0: texts and calls, which I'd love to take now. We'll kick it off in Melbourne with Darren. G'day, Darren.
1: Staffy, mate, another week, another big, big smile on your face, I take it.
0: Yes, yes. I was always hoping for a win against Bay of Plenty, but yeah, very happy. Cyclones as well. It was a green and white weekend.
1: Great. Oh, that's good. That's good. So do you find it interesting that the All Blacks are playing for half a trophy this week?
0: Yeah, designed to be split in half as well, like almost the rugby gods knew it was going to happen, but we've still got to win.
1: I'm genuinely devastated for Adi Savia.
0: Me too.
1: A dislocated shoulder. I've got a question for you to ask Jamie McIntosh, please. So when the All Blacks were scrummaging, George Bauer got penalised for hinging because the Springbok player pancaked on the ground, right?
0: Mm-hmm.
1: Then we got penalised for pancaking and the Springbok player did exactly what George Bauer did and hinged, but we got penalised. How does that work?

0: try and get him isolated one-on-one with D'Alende and Creel, and they'd move it around until we were spaced out defensively, and then there was some sort of keyword and went, right, it's on. Gave it to D'Alende, he just ran straight at Leroy Carter. Not guaranteed to get through, but a pretty good chance of getting through. So I thought that we got to applaud South Africa for, I thought it was quite obvious what they were doing, and it worked.
1: Yeah. Plus, our fullback was obviously compromised because there was no one to be seen with 40 metres out. So, I mean, that's just good foresight by them. But again, good experience. And that's what you get with these guys. You can't coach experience. These guys are out there in the field and they see the gaps and they see what's going on. And I thought, is it Limbok? Limbok?
0: Manny Limbok, yeah.
1: Mate, they lost nothing with him coming on.
0: No, I know. I thought he gave some sort of intensity or a little bit more attacking verve.
1: Yeah, he just looked really, really up for it. He really steered the ship well. It was just great to watch. And we've been close. Oh, I mean, could you imagine? I think I may have exploded if IA had taken that catch and scored.
0: Yeah.
1: That's how close. It's the 1% in this game. And I don't blame him. Very hard to take with Steph Tatoi barreling down and nearly about to break you in half. But little moments like that, if he'd done that with 14-0, you know. And
0: 99 times out of 100, he'd take that ball.
1: I know, but you can't with the intensity of a rugby match and all that. I mean, yeah, I just love the nous. I love the kick pass. And Jordy Barrett, for me, he's my player of the series so far for us.
0: Yes,
1: he is
0: mine too.
1: Epic. Just, I can't get enough of the guy. I can't believe how much he's grown and what he's doing, and good on him. And I honestly believe he should be captain this week. It'll probably be Cody Taylor. But, yeah, I think he's...

and it's crazy. But yeah, look, the All Blacks, the second half, I feel for Carter. That ball that was thrown out and Creel took it, and Carter was probably only a metre from him, and suddenly he's, that Creel's probably 6 foot two and a bit. He just reached out, fended off Carter so that he had to take a

0: Exactly. Now, for me, Steph, we spoke about it before the tour started, and we've got exactly what I hoped we would get. Like, we've found some deficiencies.
1: Yep.
0: But we've highlighted some absolute rock stars for the future. And the good thing, I believe, is South Africa might not make too many changes. I don't think there'll be a quarterfinal game. I think Rassie has got the respect that he'll just flop a game and pull play, that he'll go the other side of the draw and we'll see them in the final again. But that test for me just showed what quality coaches we have got, in the sense that they don't leave players disillusioned. They tell them why they're not getting picked, and they tell others, you've got an opportunity, go out there and just play rugby. And when you hear Barnsley after the game just telling the God honest truth, they're good, you know? They're the world's best, and we've got it. It's our job to make sure we can combat them. And we weren't that far away. And we had some opportunities that, if they were taken, the result might have been a little bit different. But you've got to be honest, and in the second and third test, South Africa were better. Sure, we missed a couple of kicks, and we turned over a couple of balls, and we kicked one ball that went just a wee bit too far. But all in all, and as people say that young Leroy missed those couple of tackles, but I'd challenge anyone, if Delandy gets outside you, to pull him down. And Jesse, he just read that wrong. He had to go down low, but because he got fended earlier, he tried again and it just didn't work. But that didn't cost us the game. The front row, we've got some major issues there. And Nick Mallett, he just got to listen to some other people. And when he was interviewed by Justin Marshall, he said the same. He basically

0: referees call, holding their nerve when the game is on the line. They are tactically minded, equipped with composure, relentlessly loyal to their team. They might be unaware they can apply these instincts to a career in policing as well as the game.
1: Do you fit the description we're looking for? New Zealand Police is recruiting now. Head to the New Cops website to get started.
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7: Just before we go to the next call, Warriors tickets went on sale at 12 o'clock and they sold out almost immediately. So I checked and the most you can buy is 8 tickets, which I think is too high. That's another story. At 12.22, so 22 minutes after they went on sale, Ace4413 posted 8 tickets on Trade Me for sale. Just bought to sell. And Savannah, the wonderful Sav, went online to buy tickets and has been pushing refresh until she was told sold out. Savannah could have got 2 of those 8. Ace4413.
8: Do you know, Ace could just put them back on Ticketmaster and use their resale service, what it's designed to do, and resell them back to the people that actually want them instead of trying to scam people out of tickets.
7: Mm. And then another one's got 3 for sale, so I reckon he's won 4 and he's putting the other 3 on for sale. And they've said their section and their row and the seat number, so I'm just going to go and say g'day to them on Saturday. G'day, scalper.
9: Give him an Irish welcome.
7: I just think... and the 8 tickets are at $1,550 so far, which is just under $200 each. That'll be way more than he paid. Way more.
9: The same thing happened with the A-League Grand Final earlier this year as well. Members were allowed to buy 10 tickets per their season ticket that they purchased at the start of the year. And I wanted to go with my dad, ended up getting tickets eventually, but it was through Great Ordeal, and we sat in an end-on seat in the temporary seating that they put up for that game. So same thing looks like it's happening for this finals game. And Savannah's right, the same exact thing will happen at Eden Park as well if the second finals game is held there.
7: I don't think Ace4413, I don't think he'd be as confident because... demand will be there, but supply is more. So I don't think Ace4413 will reap as big a profit as he's going to get. Oh, hang on.

0: natural gas, and they will beat the Warriors guys on the outside. But if you stand, it's like anything. If you stand, if I'm playing against Vito, he will not ever run around me if I'm on the wing. Why? Because I stand right on the sideline. If he runs around me, he runs out. Simple as that. It's not rocket science. So you, the winger stands virtually on the sideline. I know it's hard to do, but that's what you do. Your outside centre and inside centre stand on the outside of the opposite, and it makes them harder to get the ball wider. That's all they have to do. If they stand level with them or on the inside, they'll get gas. And if they create an overlap, they create an overlap. And if I'm a winger and they create an overlap and I tackle the fullback and the winger scores, that's not my fault. But if I don't make a tackle and tackle nobody, well, then it is my fault. You know what I mean?
1: Yeah.
0: You know where I'm coming from?
2: They're going to be working hard on defence this week, aren't they, Joey? They're going to be working real hard on it. Good on you, Joey. Time's against us. We've got to get a breakaway. Got a stack of text messages, but always welcome your calls. Call us up 0800 150 811 or I'll get some texts next.
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0: at 11:59. Just saying, can you text me the email of the lady that was talking to Tony this morning on the book of the McDonald's sporting history, please? I looked it up for you. That's the sort of stuff I do for you guys. Joan at Joan Clark Art. All one word. Joan Clark, no E. Joan Clark Art. .co.nz. That is the email, and I do notice here limited copies. Limited copies on the life of John Hoani McDonald. Sounded like a special chat. And Tony Johnson had the author of that book on mornings this morning. So listen to that podcast, as I will after work today. I love that sort of stuff. Right. So hopefully that helps you. I can't text you. But I'm reading it out. Staffy, what about those mighty turbos against the Bay of Plenty? Go the turbos. Cheers, Di. Good on you, Di. It was an amazing effort. Second half, amazing. Staffy, I hear the Box have named their squad and the only one I'm interested in is Marks. So he can face the music from the dog shot. Cheers, Steve. Am I wired in the mark to think he might have lined up that shoulder? Because you're not allowed to hit the head. Jeez, I feel for Artie. And I feel like, is it a coincidence or is there some correlation that we sort of lost our way a little bit once Artie went off? Do we correlate the two things or some sort of percentage? Do you think it was a dog shot, Jacob?
1: Look, I think he deserves a spot in the category, and
0: we don't have a category.
1: I think he was nominated for the category of Millsy and Guy's show yesterday.
0: Oh, was he? I want to put him in the nunnery. None more of that, please.
1: I don't think it was a dog shot, though. Mm. I think it was just a clean out. I don't think he intentionally did it. I mean, that happens how many times in a game of union?
0: Lots of clean. And you're not allowed to hit the head, and he didn't. No. I guess you're allowed to hit the shoulder, but you sort of... he's over Artie the ball.
1: His hands in the cookie jar.
0: From Costa. Hello, gentlemen.

0: in the text message. I was thinking the same as I was watching. We're doing a lot of box kicking again. If the All Blacks are fit enough, shouldn't they be playing to their strengths of running rugby, trying to beat the man when given plenty of space out wide, and at the same time running the big Saffa forwards ragged? With the early box kicks, I thought, I know what they're doing. They're making them stay back because we're a run at all times. So if we started running at all times, those back guys can come forward. So we'll send some box kicks, make them second guess, make them stay back, and then go wide. But we're poos. We're good at executing a box kick. We're terrible at recovering it. Nothing wrong with Cam Roygaard's box kicks.
1: Yeah, I mean, one of his box kicks went, what, like 60 or 70 metres. Did you see that in the first half?
0: Yeah, he drilled one. If we draw against South Africa this weekend, the best thing about that is we will not know who is the best team until the World Cup. Mac from Pukeatua. I think that's the first time I've said that place name on my show. Good on you, Mac. Yeah, do we say it's like, oh, it's split? I think deep in my heart, if I play my honesty card, we've lost the series because it was in South Africa. That's just me. I was a three-test series man.
1: Yeah, same here. But, I mean, how scuffed is the Rugby World Cup draw? If the Springboks do play the All Blacks in a quarterfinal, the same thing's going to happen in the Nations Championship later this year.
0: Only one of us can make it.
1: Only one of us can make it to the final. And we're not going to obviously play each other. It's a bit naff.
0: Is
1: that how you're going?
0: Just get better, Northern Hemisphere. G'day, Steffi. A thought on the All Blacks I haven't heard anyone talking about. The All Blacks have a big problem adapting to Nika Amashka, the referee's reffing style, and this needs to be acknowledged. Since his first All Blacks test in August 2022, he's been given, excuse me, 7 appointments, more than any other current referee in that same window. In those 7 games, the All Blacks have won 3 and lost 4. No other referee with 3 or more All Black tests in that professional era has handed the All Blacks a win rate that low. I'm not suggesting this is Nika's fault. It's the All Blacks' fault for not learning how to win when he's the referee. As an All Blacks fan, I hope he's not reffing the quarterfinal at the Rugby World Cup because the stats say we will lose. Cheers. Love the show, Knox. Love the text, Knox. It's a good point about adapting to referees. It is a good point. Whether the referee's right or wrong, you have to potentially modernise the way you play.
1: Are there moments in that game, and I hope that text can follow

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1: 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They are tactically minded, equipped with composure, relentlessly loyal to their team. They might be unaware they can apply these instincts to a career in policing as well as the game.
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3: 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They are tactically minded, equipped with composure, relentlessly loyal to their team. They might be unaware they can apply these instincts to a career in policing as well as the game.
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7: The Premier League is back, which means the sleep schedule is in trouble and the football chat is about to get loud. Title races, relegation scraps, top four chaos, managers under pressure, and fans pretending they're calm when they're absolutely not.

0: are really, really hard to stop. But I guess it's the depth that that South African front row has been brave enough to create over the last 3 or 4 years. I mean, they've rotated in massive test matches, given people opportunity. And, you know, to be fair, they're really deep in probably 4 to 5 deep world-class props on both Lucid and Tighthead. But, yeah, I mean, I still see things like I don't want to get too technical and be out of place, but I see a difference in, I guess, the back five of the South Africans compared to our back five. I guess we, if I broke it into simple terms, I think that they're prepared to scrum a lot longer through the leg angle and a lot lower to the ground. Where we tend to, you know, we grew up in the best pushing position being sort of the 120 to the hip, and it be a bit short. And when I look at the intent that the South African Jasper Wise number 8 fires their scrumming with, and how low their loose forwards and locks are getting, they're borderline overextended and low to the ground, which is creating a lot of pressure and a lot of force really early in the scrum is what I'm seeing.
1: Yeah, because I was thinking, which is why I'm calling you, like sometimes you can't beat physics. Like, and I gave the analogy out in the office just before that. If you're a spaniel and you scrum against the bulldog, you're never going to beat the bulldog. So is it about, is how much of is it technique and how much is of it is power, Jamie?
0: Oh, I think there's... I guess there's technique and I think there's unity and then there's power. Like, your ability to scrum collectively together is, it's a really fine art to get to. It takes time. It takes cohesion. I mean, you even the difference between, say, Artie scrumming at number 8 and Wallace versus, your connection with your hooker. You might have, starting with a Safar and Cody comes on, everybody has these little, different feels, and over time you become really used to scrummaging with the same person. If I reflect on, maybe I go back into trying to explain it in a simple term. If you had a clock face at being 12 o'clock and that's your leg angle from your knee to your hip, if you push that clock face to 2 o'clock, that's about where everybody scrums around the world. I mean,

0: when it becomes a big thing. That South African scrum has been really successful for 2 to 3 years, and people can see visually the impact it has on a game and the momentum it takes away from teams, particularly at international rugby. You know, my challenge is, which I've found fascinating around this tour, is it's been like a clash of titans, the two best teams in the world who play completely different styles of rugby. One knows how to win and is the best team in the world and has been for the last 2 World Cups in 3 years versus the All Blacks, who we probably, as a nation, think we're a little bit confused last year. We tried to kick. Did we want to run? What was our point of difference? Where I think it's really clear and evident that Rens and the All Black current crew, they want to play ambitious, nice rugby that puts teams under pressure. But if I asked you guys, I said, you know, South Africa beat England 3 weeks before the All Black tour, 44-28 or something. Mm. And everybody said, oh, that South African team, they're the best team in the world. They know how to win and they play. They box kicked the ball from 28 times during that game.
1: Mm.
0: And not one person in South Africa moaned about how many times their box kicked it, how many opportunities got with their scrum, because they know it's pressure, get a knock on, have a scrum, get a penalty, go for a maul. We're in New Zealand, maybe because we haven't been catching high balls, as soon as Cam Højgaard box kicks the ball, everyone's like, what are we box kicking it for? I think it was heading into this tour, there were some big things and styles that were clashing that we're going to get some good answers.

0: your games to Homebush because they know there's going to be a bigger crowd and bigger opportunity? Like,
1: yes, they absolutely do. But that's also on occasions taken out of their hands by the NRL as well. The Warriors' record at Eden Park, by the way, lads, they played there 6 times. One win.
2: Ooh.
0: Oh, now you've ruined it.
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2: 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They are tactically minded, equipped with composure, relentlessly loyal to their team. They might be unaware they can apply these instincts to a career in policing as well as the game.
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0: favourite of the lot at $1.55, the Dolphins $2.45, and I think that market sort of feels where about right. The Dolphins have been in very good nick, but they've got to travel to go media, so, you know, good luck with that, and fingers crossed their Warriors can do it. But they're $1.55. Penrith are $1.33. The Sharks are $1.44 against North Queensland, and the Rabbits, who were very good last weekend, are $1.40 against the Newcastle Knights. So you're relatively warm favourites in the first round of the playoffs.
1: Brilliant. And anything else that you want to zone in on? I don't want to miss out on the good chocolates in the chocolate box, Thad.
0: Well, no, I mean, we've got the NFL kicking off in Melbourne Thursday afternoon. True. So when we chat, we'll be right in the middle of that. There's a same game multi bonus back in there. And if you're a same game multiplayer, have a look at the NFL. Everything you could want in a same game multi. Any touchdown scorers are just scratching the surface of what you can throw into your same game multi. But yeah, Seahawks Patriots will be on when we go to air on Thursday afternoon. Steph took an update, the live betting there. EPL's in full swing. The US Open's still going, Steph. So there's plenty on our plate, but our attention to rugby and the Waz.
1: That's the Waz. Can't wait for Thursday because there's going to be a lot of market interest. Good on you, Thaddeus. We'll chat Thursday.
0: Talk again, Steph. Thanks for having me.
1: See you, buddy. I've got a two-part text I want to read you, but it's quite long. So I'll take a break and I'll come back and I'll furnish your ears with it.
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3: Chevelle's running on. It's well written in front. Belle Chevelle's going to get very close. Well written needs the post. Belle Chevelle's run.
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0: here. Cynical offside, yellow card when he sent Love off with his yellow. That's also why the ref has his back to Love as he was looking at the ruck under the posts where 13 was offside. So I'm going to take that because I've just seen that photo and people have said he wasn't offside. Here's the line. It shouldn't have been a yellow. And I was like, yeah, he wasn't offside, but in that photo. But 152, you're an army, one of a chorus of an army that have been saying the same thing. So I'm going to take it upon myself to go back and watch that whole sequence of play. And at this stage, it's a hung... No, it's not a hung jury. We're just asking the judge if we can view the footage again. So well done, 152. You've made me want to go and watch it. Staff, when is Lashes back at work? Looking forward to hearing about his form on tour. Clarkie, he's back Monday next week. I don't know that he'll disclose his full form, God. I think he got a win in the first week.
1: Yeah, you know what? It might be pretty bare.
0: Yeah.
1: Because he hasn't been blowing any trumpets or tuning any horns.
0: Yeah. Staffy, I guarantee if the Savia and Roygaard's dangerous tackles were done by us, two yellow cards, as the crowd and the replay guy would have gone ballistic. Can I talk about the replay guy? I'm going to after this break. And you can weigh in. Did you enjoy the broadcast from South Africa and the director's choices of shots?
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5: For over 20 years, Seton Park in the heart of the Waikato has been caring for mares and foals through every stage of the breeding season. Because we don't stand stallions, there's no pressure to make breeding decisions before you're ready. We simply foal your mare.

0: and against Manly. Like Manly were an exceptional team attacking from deep, and they needed to be because they did not get any, they never got up the field at any point. And I think in a finals game, especially if it's refereed, you know, as finals games tend to be, I think that'll really play for the Warriors.
1: I read your column this morning, so I'm going to ask you a question, and you'll know exactly why I'm asking it. Who's the Warriors' best player?
0: Oh, now, I was expecting, you know, you put this out on social media, right, and you think somebody's going to go, oh, this man does nothing. I think it's Erin Clark.
1: Okay.
0: I think Erin Clark's the best player.
1: Yeah.
0: And I think that because if you look at who the most important player is to the Panthers as well, obviously Nathan Cleary is the best player, but is he the most important player? And I would say Isaiah Yeo is the most important player in terms of what they do and how they function. To a lesser extent, Dylan Edwards. And if you look at Charles Nicoll-Klokstad, who is a Dylan Edwards clone, and as someone who's done rugby league statistics for years, he would come out, you know, be pulled out of the data and go, Charles Nicoll-Klokstad, why is he not playing for the Raiders? He's basically Dylan Edwards 2.0. Look at him now. Never makes any errors. He's not the most flashy, but he gets that stuff done. That's what Edwards does. I think he's important. I think having a guy like Clark, who's just a real thinking player, who can play behind, if you look at the way that the Warriors attack sort of philosophically, Wade Egan moves the ruck around the way that Coruscant used to do, and Erin Clark plays as that link man. And the other two halves between that, it's not that important. You know, you can swap those players in and out without it being a huge difference. Now, the difference with Penrith, obviously, is that they have that plus Nathan Cleary being the best player in the world. Mm. But in terms of winning over a regular season, when you know the players get suspended, they get picked for Origin, they get, you know, any number of things, they get injured, they get all kinds of things go wrong. You look at who's always been there. I think Clark's played every single game, and he's been the one who's the most consistent. And I think that's, you could even go back and say, look at what Tohu Harris used to do. It was a very similar kind of role in the team. Dylan Walker, even when he was there, did a very similar thing. And I think Webster knows that this is the little tell of where they're going to go. Look, I can tell you, I don't want to big up myself, but you know, if you don't blow your own trumpet, who will? I once went to a press conference with Ivan Cleary, and I said, "What?" The question wasn't much longer than, is Isaiah Yeo counting the numbers? And then he looked at me like, oh no, he's worked it out. This is the plan. And, which was true, because Isaiah Yeo is, you know, football players watch the opposition line and they count how many players are where at any given time, and that's where they attack, right? And normally that's what half does. But at the Panthers, it was Yeo doing it as well as Cleary. Much more than Luai was, for example, or much more than the fullback was. And I think you can see that at New Zealand as well now, where that's what Clark's doing. He's playing that intellectual role. And of course, he's also just massive and runs really hard and makes loads of tackles, and I love him. So, and he's also, I think he'll be one of the few players to play in the grand final with a face tattoo. I think it's only him and Taylor may have done it. So there you go. And Caitlin Moran on the women's one.
1: Nice. When you look at the Warriors as a whole unit,

0: for the Warriors is that they don't potentially have, you know, if you're throwing the ball with a game on the line to Mario Martin, he's all right. It's quite, you know, he's more than serviceable, but he's not Nathan Cleary, you know? Mm. And I think the interesting thing will be that if you look at the other teams who could be in that position, you know, Quinola, Brenton's been out for a long time. He's their guy to do that. If you look at the Dolphins, they've got lots of guys to do that, but would they be in a position to do it? Because they would concede a lot of points en route. I think the Roosters, without Sam Walker, that he would have been their guy. You know, he's got that X factor, and then you just end up back at Nathan Cleary going, oh, yeah, I was there in 2023 when he won them the game on his own. And I think that's the thing about what that we're going to see this year. And I really hope that the Warriors get to the position where it's a question to have. Mm. If you get what I mean?
1: I was going to leave the NRL and go to international footy purely because, let's say the grand final's been played and won, regardless of who wins it. New Zealand rugby league fans are going to fire up for the impending World Cup. Samoan fans, Tongan fans, do you think the Kangaroos fans will fire up for the impending World Cup, or once the NRL premiership, a lot of them go into hibernation?
0: Oh no, they'll be there. They'll be there, and my parents are coming over from the UK. So we're going to be out. I think there's one weekend in Sydney when we get England plays PNG in Wollongong on a Friday night, and then it's Tonga Samoa on the Sunday night. So that'll be brilliant. I should be at both of them, hopefully. But yeah, I think Australian rugby league fans are. It's hard to gauge because they're so focused on the premiership, and the premiership is so local that that's all they care about now. And obviously going into finals, and I think a lot of people, you know, obviously I'm from the UK. This was very much the view in England prior to the Soccer World Cup as well. You know, you get to the Premier League, you get to the Champions League final that Arsenal were in. And then after that, we go, oh yeah, there's a World Cup as well. How good's that? You know, it doesn't always happen with the intensity that it does, say, with an Olympics or even with a Cricket World Cup, where you're only really watching the national team. Nobody's watching the Super Smash or the Big Bash going, oh God, will this guy get into the New Zealand team? No. They have a bit of that. It takes them a while to get going. But I think once the games are happening, we'll see it. And I think one of the things they've done this year that's particularly good is that they've really scheduled the games quite well. So, you know, the first game is Kiwis v Kangaroos, Allianz on a Thursday night. Like, that'll sell a load of tickets. It'll be a really good start. People will watch it because it's a Thursday night game. It's going to matter. People are going to care about it. And then you're hitting straight into, I think, England v Tonga is that weekend as well. Like, there's going to be hype around the games, and I really just hope it lives up to it, and I really think it will. I mean, that Tonga Samoa game on a Sunday night is going to be an absolute blockbuster, and you're talking about scalping tickets. I wouldn't want to see what they're going on the secondary market, because there's only why that game's at Parramatta. If they've got any sense, they should be moving it down the road to Homebush and seeing if they can have a crack at 50,000 rather than 30,000. But I'm actually going by my ticket today for that one.
1: Last thing, I want four winners from the weekend from you, and we won't be offended if you pick the Dolphins. You're more than happy to. Rabbits Knights.
0: Rabbits.
1: And then Warriors Dolphins.
0: Warriors. Of course I'm going to say the Warriors, especially to you. And when I'm on Redcliffe Radio in an hour, I'll say Redcliffe's enough.
1: Sharks, Cowboys.
0: It's both of them are rubbish, to be honest. But I think the Sharks have beat them. They've actually played, here's a great fact, they've played more times in the finals than any other combination. I'm going to go Sharks.
1: Me too. And the Panthers, they just keep winning, don't they?
0: Yeah, their record against the Roosters is 13-2 since the 60 game came in. They actually lost the most recent one, but that was with a much better Roosters team. And as a Manly supporter, I've really only got Daly Cherry Evans left in it, and whilst I'd like him to do well, and I've actually bet on that to be the grand final before Sam Walker got injured, has to be said, I'm going to go for the Panthers.
1: Beautiful. Good on you, buddy. Good to chat to you, my man. Just tell people where they can catch up and read your stuff.

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3: Oh, you just grow a little bit when the little master emerges into your presence, and that's what he's done.
4: Do you know why that is, Steph? Because there is nobody shorter than me.
3: I actually think just for one day, they give Guy Havelt the job of interviewing the jockeys after the races when they return to the birdcage.
4: Well, it might look a little bit better than me in the days of interviewing people like Alex Pledger and Stephen Adams.
3: Yes.
4: Those were days where things looked a little bit strange, but they were always enjoyable days. It's all good stuff.
3: Yeah. Is there any truth? Because it's well known.
4: And yes, I stood on a box.
3: Yeah, people stand on boxes and phone books. But I heard when you interviewed Stephen Adams, they got a forklift.
4: No, I've actually got the photo of that, and I think

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9: That music gives me the screamings.
10: It should, because we're going to test your knowledge for the weekend of sport. Obviously, it's Tuesday, but Staff's first day on air, so haven't had the chance to cover all the sport that's happened over the weekend. So,
9: and do bear in mind, due to unforeseen circumstances, I didn't watch much sport in the weekend.
10: It's okay. We've all got lives outside of doing this 3 hours of radio each Monday to Friday, so it's okay if you get a question wrong, because I'll be there to try and back you up. So you'll have right of first answer, and then I'll try and come in maybe around the back or something, one of those flick passes.
9: Roger
10: pass
9: that.
10: Back to me. Sav.
1: Right. Are we ready?
10: Born ready.
9: Okay.
1: Okay, question number one. Kimi Antonelli won his home Grand Prix at Monza.
9: I watched the extended highlights last night.
1: Okay, here we go.
9: How fast did he go?
1: From which position did he start the race?
9: Back of the grid.
1: Position?
9: Oh, Christ. It's 20. Can I ask a question before I answer?
1: Go on.
9: Does Lawson, because Lawson started in the pits, correct?
1: They both did, I believe.
9: So he would have been 20. Oh, who was last? Is 21st or 22nd okay?
1: Jacob?
10: Wasn't it 19? So Staff's confused me there, because I read the headline yesterday saying he came from 19th on the grid to win.
9: Oh.
10: So what's
9: was that right? In the pits? Was he in the pits?
1: I think so, yeah.
9: I thought Lawson was the only one in the pits.
10: So it's 19?
1: It is 19, that's correct. Okay. So the way it works is that whoever declares their car to need work first will start ahead of the next driver. So Liam, unfortunately, started behind the other two drivers.
9: So how many total cars started?
1: I think it was 21.

0: There's 22 on the grid, so one didn't even start, I suppose.
1: 22 on the grid, yeah. And one in the pit. No, 21 on the grid.
0: Oh, we should have looked this up.
1: This is just
0: move to the second question. I'll look it up.
2: Okay. Question number two. You should know this one. You were there. How many points did Tain Tuipiki score solo for the Warriors against Manly?

0: You, no, you got three tries, actually.
1: Mm-hmm. And?
0: Oh, crikey. I just have to guess how many conversions he got. Because, again, like, full disclosure, I left at halftime due to unforeseen circumstances, sort of not by choice. I'll say, so that's...
2: He didn't start great off the tee.
0: No, I heard he didn't have a great night kicking. So let's just go, oh, drop goal.

0: Storm.
1: That is correct. Thanks, Jacob. Question number 10. Your Manawatū defeated the Bay of Plenty away from home. Which year did they have their previous away from home victory?
0: 2023, Auckland.
2: Yeah, correct.
0: Don't mess with me on Manawatū questions.
2: There we go. Going to slam into an air break.
0: Go.
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8: 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We are looking for someone analysing the defensive line, predicting the referee's call, holding their nerve when the game is on the line. They are tactically minded, equipped with composure, relentlessly loyal to their team. They might be unaware they can apply these instincts to a career in policing as well as the game.
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0: 27 unread messages, sorry folks. Let's take 52 seconds to get as many as I can. Jeepers, trying to keep up. Rennie dropped Morty for missing one tackle. So cut. Oh, Morby.

0: For missing one tackle, so Carter would have to be dropped for missing two crucial tackles. Did you notice Rassie made sure he mentioned the two losses when he said how many games Rennie has been charged for? Yes, I did, Jason. He's entitled to, and they are facts. I would love to see Bowden Barrett, Rico and Blackadder get a start this week. I think Rico deserved being on the bench last game. He looks back to his best, fast and strong with X-Factor Linden. I want to see Rico as well. This is what... I think Richie Mwonga might start. And that is not me saying I want him to. I think he might. Or Bowden Barrett might start. I think we're going to see the most changes we've seen between test matches for this one coming. And it's not a cry of desperation. It's just time to get those full tanks and turn them into fuel tanks. Yeah, that's what I think. I've loved all your text messages and calls and Jamie McIntosh. Our league chats, it's been great. Thank you, Savannah. Thank you, Jacob. Hate the scalpers.
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9: 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They are tactically minded, equipped with composure, relentlessly loyal to their team. They might be unaware they can apply these instincts to a career in policing as well as the game.
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0: Hey, one thing I know, Mitch James, is you do not go broke back and losers, or winners, hey, I should say.
1: You go broke back and losers.
0: No, you do. You do. You're dead right there.
1: I can't believe I just said, yeah, look, the man's got a point.
2: It's the Constitution, it's Mabo, it's justice, it's law, it's the vibe, and no, that's it, it's the vibe.
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7: What do you call these things again?
8: Resells. 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
7: Yeah, but it's what you do with it.
9: The Aussies too, looking very smart in their bright canary yellow here.
10: Canary yellow? That's Australian gold, my friend, and don't you forget it. Canary yellow indeed.
11: So they're bound for the grand final again. A very good afternoon to you. 2:30 after 3. Welcome into Millsy and Guy for a Tuesday. Millsy still away chasing his Edinburgh Castle Rockers at the European T20 Premier League. So Mitch James with me again through until 6 o'clock. Your texts encouraged on 8833. Fire through any thoughts around any sporting chat that you have. Just any life chat, even. You know what we're like on this show. We talk anything. We all chat a lot of sport, though. Cameron George with us after 4 o'clock, the chief executive of the Warriors. Now that we are into the finals, what's the feeling like around Warriors HQ? Tickets have sold out. How likely are they now to head to Eden Park for their next playoff game? We'll chat to him about all of that. He is live, so your texts, any questions that you have for him, feel free to send them through to 8833. We'll play a magnificent 7 that hour as well. After 5 o'clock, Carol Owens is with us. She is a former world champion when it comes to squash. She played for both Australia and New Zealand at the Commonwealth Games. The 2028 World Squash Championships are coming to Auckland, which is a significant event for the sport. We will talk to her about what it means for squash in New Zealand after 5 o'clock. And we'll also chat to Cam Luke out of Australia. He works for SEN. He works for Channel 7 as well. And he is all over the AFL. They are into the crucial stage of their playoffs, so we'll chat to Cam Luke about that as well, and maybe a little bit about the NFL, which is in town in Melbourne this week as well. So heaps coming up between now and 6 o'clock. As I say, your texts welcome on 8833. It is coming up to 3:45. 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
13: Dulcet tones.
12: Dulcet. I'll slather it on for you.
13: Go on.
12: Auckland has secured the rights to host the 2028 PSA Squash World Championships. It will be the largest squash competition ever seen in New Zealand. And will be just 4 months before squash is making its Olympic debut in the Los Angeles 2028 Games. Matches will be played on a glass court at the New Zealand International Convention Centre in late February 2028, with the tournament running alongside the inaugural World Club Championships. Former world number one Kiwi Paul Cole said he was ecstatic to compete at home world championships. Mark Chapman has given up his central contract with NZ Cricket to play in the Australian Big Bash League. The Black Cap is moving to a casual contract for the 2026-27 season. The move keeps him available for international selection, though. I'm thankful to New Zealand Cricket for their support now and throughout my career, Chapman said. The upcoming India series is one all us players are really excited for. Chapman's move has allowed a central contract spot to become available for Northern Districts fast bowler Matthew Fisher. And finally, in your headlines for this hour, Jackson Ford is expected to return to the Warriors side this weekend after suffering a pectoral injury earlier in the year. Wade Egan and Kurt Capewell are also expected to be named in the squad to take on the Dolphins on Saturday, having been rested last week against Manly. Tickets for the match sold out in minutes, if not seconds, leaving many Warriors fans fuming with the prevalence of scalping taking place directly afterwards. Don't forget, Running It Straight tonight with Anthony Gelling and Sam Hewitt will go through teams list at 6 p.m, followed by a deep dive into matchups. Sport news updates brought to you by Night and Day. Grab a $3 donut this September at Night and Day.
11: Love a donut. Thank you, Craig, alongside Finn and the producers, both Mitch James here. I'm also led to believe that Andrew Webster has just said that Lekahalasima will play this weekend as well. He's back. So Jackson Ford, Lekahalasima, and as Craig says, probably those guys who were rested as well. Hello, Mitch. You'd be happy about that.
4: G'day, Guy. I am absolutely over the moon that I saw Lekahalasima on the sidelines on the weekend, nursing not much of a limp, so I'm pretty sure he'll be good to go. As we know, Wade Egan and Kurt Capewell had a well-deserved rest on the weekend. And also, Jackson Ford, a huge in, if the rumours are true. I saw Dallin Watene-Zalesniak actually interviewed him on the weekend. It seemed, if I was picking up on the vibe, like it might be 50-50 this week. There might be an injection, there might not be. I would lean on the side of him not being named. That would be my hot take. But yeah, basically a full-strength Warriors as it is at this point in the season to take on the Dolphins, a Dolphins team that can score many, many points in whatever way they want. I can't wait to speak to Cameron George later on in the show, team. That'll be a great chat to speak football, but also where the club's at in terms of this final series. And yeah, we've got an absolute ripper as per usual. Guy Havard, it's a pleasure to be with you in the Sport Nation hot seat.
11: It certainly is. Alex Chapman, who does a lot of the new stuff in this building, is obviously out at the Warriors and has said that Webster has confirmed that Jackson Ford and Leka are both fit to play. So both of those significant inclusions. I can also, speaking of inclusions, an inclusion to the lineup of the show today is the chief executive of the Dolphins. His name is Terry Reader. He's going to join us at 4:35.
4: Hey, good get.
11: I think it's pretty significant for them that they're in the playoffs in what, their fourth year in existence? I think they came around in 2023.
4: Yeah their fourth year.
11: They've obviously their first
4: finals game.
11: Done something pretty well to be 4 years into the comp and already into the playoffs, and not only in the playoffs this year, but let's be honest, they are a red-hot chance of beating the Warriors this weekend. They're a very good football side.
4: You know me, Guy Havard. I am about as one-eye Warriors fans as they come. This is a really tough game. In fact, I would go as far to say this is the toughest game in the eight. I like us against Penrith after what I saw earlier this year. Yes, that's a big call, but I think we can get it done against Penrith. I think you can put a line through the Roosters without Sam Walker. You can put a line through Cronulla and the rest of them. Maybe the Rabbitohs can beat some people on their day, but otherwise it's the Dolphins. I mean, that left side is just absolutely lethal with Herbie Farmworth on it. Every single time he's played the Warriors, he has carved them up. He was on for about 12 minutes last year, ran for 140 metres, three line breaks and a try assist before doing his hamstring. That was in about 12 minutes total game time and about four with the ball. He is an absolute weapon, but the key to that side is their number seven, Izzy Kartor. He is going to be one of the stars of the game for the foreseeable future. But what I do wonder with the question mark about this Dolphins team is the fact that it's their first time in the finals. Coming over to New Zealand, it's a big cauldron. You ask any player, I was speaking to Blake Ashford on Sunday, he said, coming to this environment, no team wants to do it. So it's going to be really interesting to see how they bounce back. But they're a professional outfit with a killer back line, some grafty forwards. A little bit rusty against the Titans last week, but man, if any team's going to do it, it'll be the Dolphins.
11: I see as well, Air New Zealand is getting behind the Warriors. They've put on a charter flight from Christchurch, I think it is, for 160 fans to come up to Auckland for the game, which also makes you think if they make the grand final, I'm sure they'll do something along those lines as well, which would please
4: nice
11: a lot of fans.
4: I booked flights last week for about $5 million, but yeah.
11: We'll talk to Cam George about that. I wonder if the Warriors themselves had anything to do with that, which I'm sure they did. But
13: that game sold out, and sold out in record time, seemingly, as awesome. Craig mentioned, which is going to be rocking at Mount Smart. I do see as well that Peter Volandis, our good friend, has said that 90% chance that the second playoff game that the Warriors play at home will be at Eden Park.
4: Well, I've heard it's 100.
13: Yeah. Doesn't surprise me. And I know that Cameron George would have been digging his toes in and wanting to stay at Mount Smart, and fair play to him as well. But I think it was always going to go that way, and maybe this is a compromise. You can have the first playoff game here against the Dolphins, and then we'll see you at Eden Park for the second one.
4: I think that's what it is. I think everyone knows what the Warriors have brought to the competition this year in terms of their fan base. You don't want to anger them completely by going back-to-back at Eden Park after earning your right at Go Media the entire year. But I think, look, this is the league and the state of the league and state of the sporting world that we live in. If the NRL are running the finals, they're going to want to make as much money as possible. And if you can double it, if not and some, and by going to Eden Park, why not? And, you know, I'm very much a Go Media man, and I believe, you know, it's a terrible shame that they won't be playing there come the biggest game in home club history. But at the end of the day, Eden Park, it's still Auckland. I do worry about the familiarity factor. Like, these players show up to Mount Smart every single day, and this is, you know, it literally is their home. So I can't help but think, well, I'm getting ahead of myself, aren't I, guy? We got the Dolphins, a very good football side, ahead of us this week. But wow, what a time to be a Warriors fan. Just incredible stuff.
13: Yeah, it couldn't be better. And it couldn't be better for you probably as well, because I know how much you love the NFL, and that starts this week too.
4: Certainly does.
13: I thought you'd be going to Melbourne.
4: No, the Warriors are here, mate. Until then, I'm not. But yeah, I'm very excited for this, and a hell of a game to start off. Well, it's not the season opener, but it is the second game in Melbourne. You've got the LA Rams, who are absolutely stacked, especially on their front four and on D. I've actually never seen anything like it. Aaron Donald, Miles Garrett, who was traded from my Cleveland Browns over the offseason. You've got Kobe Turner as well, who averaged 7 or 8 sacks his entire career as well. The thing is Miles Garrett was getting triple teamed last year and still broke the NFL single season record for sacks. He's now joined up with Aaron Donald and Kobe. So they're going to have to single team one of them, and if one of them's not getting it, the other will, and it's a real dangerous unit. No Dejon Love for the Niners this week.
13: I was about to bring up Dejon Love and ask if he's playing.
4: Yeah, I mean, one of my personal favourites, and you know, really bad pinky injury for him, unfortunately. Couldn't clear waivers, but I think the Niners are a real decent chance, not because they're a great football side, but because they have actually spent the week in Melbourne. LA Rams are flying in, flying out, a 17-hour flight to Melbourne. Goodness knows how that's going to go. But it's great to have football back. My Cleveland Browns are paying 501-1 to win the Super Bowl, so another year of misery for me, but the sport is in healthy hands.
13: So what, they're on the ground for 12
4: less than
13: hours.
4: 24 hours, yeah.
14: That's staggering, eh?
13: Strange old plan. Strange old way to do it.
4: I couldn't disagree with the logic more. I think it's completely stupid. Like, you think about it, right? It's not an ideal time zone. It's not opposite like Europe is, but it's not an ideal time zone. You get on a flight for 17 hours.
13: They'll be on like a club-owned plane though, won't they?
4: Yeah, well, Stan Kroenke owns the LA Rams, multi billionaire. He owns SoFi Stadium, Arsenal, blah, blah, blah. The list goes on. Very rich man. But can you, like, the staff is like 100-plus people. Is there an amount of planes that have 100-plus, like, first-class type seats? I don't know.
13: The staffers won't be in first class, mate. They'll have all the first class for the players, and then the staffers
4: will
13: be chucked
4: out. It's like the Sport Nation plane. We get Havelt in first class, and we're all in cattle class. That's how it goes around here.
13: I've been upgraded once to business class.
14: How glorious was it?
13: When I was going from Auckland to London to watch Lydia Ko, this was for work, to watch Lydia Ko in her first ever major. So when I worked at Radio Sport, and I was in I was in my track pants, I was in like a semi-ripped t-shirt, and you know, just what comfortable stuff
4: idiot?
13: That you normally wear on a plane. Get to LA and they say my name over the PA, and I'm thinking, oh,

0: oh, shit, what have I done? Anyway, walk up and they go, oh, do you want to be upgraded? And I was like, well, of course I do. So I got upgraded. Walk into business class, and I shit you not, I am in there with like French film directors and stuff, all in there, Louis Vuitton and Gucci and all this sort of stuff, and I just look like almost like a homeless person. The discrepancy was incredible.
1: Well, here we are, Guy Havel. Look at the strides you've made in life. What a human being he is. He's in his open sweatshirt. I wish it was television, ladies and gentlemen, because he's in his Foxy winning merch. He's really moved on up in the world, hasn't he?
0: You've got to celebrate the wins, don't you?
1: Absolutely.
0: 15 and a half after three. We'll take a quick break. Millsy and Guy on Sport Nation. Mitch James in for Millsy today. We'll come back and get into an agenda and a few of your texts as well.
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16: 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One bloke took 240 ODI wickets. The other played around at Augusta. 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
0: AFTER 3, 8833 for any of your thoughts. Hi team, after hearing that Jackson Ford is back for the Dolphins game as well as the others, I'm feeling way more confident than I was. Let's just hope that not only do we win, but that we don't get any more injuries. And if the next game is at Eden Park, then at least everyone should be able to get tickets without having to buy them from those dirty scalpers up the wats. From Dave. Don't know if anyone has said this yet, but the Auckland NPC team are playing at Eden Park this weekend, so that's probably why the Warriors aren't there. Won't matter where they play, Finns are up Herbie and Hammer time. Cheers, Jamie in Christchurch.
1: Block that number. An interesting point about the scalping, Guy, is I believe you could buy up to 8 tickets on this. So there is unfortunately bound to be a lot of that, a lot of reselling. And I'm sure Facebook Marketplace and the like will be popping off this week. It is a bit of a shame. I think, you know, there was a bit of tinfoil on in some of the Warriors fan circles online, thinking it might be a ploy to encourage the Eden Park thing a bit more. I don't really get the logic behind it.
0: Can't see that.
1: But yeah, I think regardless of that narrative, 8 seems like a bit too much. You know, like if you put it this way, if 1,000 people bought 8 tickets each, that's a quarter of the ground gone.
0: Yes, true. Well, and it sounded like it was pretty much gone in a couple of hours when they went on sale to the members. We'll talk to Cam about exactly that after 4 o'clock, sorry.
1: It'll be a great chat.
0: After which we'll chat to Terry Reader, who's the chief executive of the Dolphins. So
1: back
0: we get to
1: back.
0: Get his thoughts as well.
1: CEO Weird Tuesdays.
0: 22 after 3.
17: The Agenda. 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
18: Only the hardest hitting journalism, getting the CEOs from both teams on your drive show with Guy and Mitch. How
1: serious
18: good.
1: Serious stuff.
18: Let's continue on talking a bit of Warriors as well, team. Like you boys have spoken about, it's a sellout game against the Dolphins. Despite, you know, the scalping and everything going on, it will be a sellout crowd. Let's be honest here. And, you know, I was just having to think about how loyal and dedicated this Warriors fan base has been forever, really. But most importantly, probably since 2023, with that Up the Wires movement that's just absolutely grasped on to the New Zealand sporting public. I just want to get your thoughts on how successful the Warriors have been in terms of growing such a loyal and dedicated fan base, and how other New Zealand sporting franchises can, one, either replicate it and build such a loyal fan base, or even just take a few notes from what the Warriors have been able to produce in the last 3 seasons.
1: I think the Warriors is a very interesting story, because a lot of it comes from losing for so long. The what made me feel so close to the Warriors growing up was, I can say it now because we're good, but we were shit. And there was this loyalty to showing up to Mount Smart every other weekend with your old man or whoever was your season ticket member friend, and showing up and getting through those hard days. And when you won, it was special. And I think the Warriors are quite alone in the sense of, obviously, they represent an entire country and only the entire country. But the fact that they just couldn't get it done despite having the talent everywhere throughout union and league codes all throughout the grades in New Zealand, we saw how many players go overseas and succeed, and we couldn't do it at home. I think what made it special was something to do with Sean Johnson coming back, getting it right. Andrew Webster got this team right, changed the culture, and it was like, this is what it feels like to win. And I think what I'm trying to say, and shortening it up, is it's about the journey. And I think you can't really replicate it in terms of, it's not exactly what you want to do as a club. You don't want to suck just so you can bring people in later on. But I think that's what makes this Warriors journey special. It's been 32 years. It's been mostly downs on this roller coaster, and now that it's up, it's all about this journey, and that's what makes it so special. But to answer the question, I'm not sure how you could replicate it.
0: I think you've summed that part of it up really well. It's been pain and suffering for so long that when you finally get some goodness around you, you just get up and about it a lot more than you probably normally would. Like the Crusaders, if I can just talk about that side of things
1: here
0: for a while. No, but they've won so much that their fans get a bit feral, but they're not as what am I trying to say here? Like, the Warriors fans are more vocal about it, whereas I think the Crusaders fans kind of expect it.
18: They're used to it.
0: Yeah. Now, in terms of how do you go about replicating it if you're another franchise from another sport, I don't know if you can. If you try and force it, I don't think it's ever going to work. This Warriors up the Waz thing, I think someone just held it on a banner, didn't they? And then it just became this kind of meme, and it went from there. It was organic. If you try and force it, I don't think it works as well. What I do think they're doing well in some other sports, and I come back to the Hurricanes with this, and we've talked about it before on the show, but their team song, you know, like, fans see that on social media, they learn the words, they sing it at games. It's been the same at the Warriors. The Warriors team song, if you've ever been lucky enough to go to a game at Mount Smart after the Warriors have won, that team song reverberates around Mount Smart Stadium. And after they won against Manly on Friday night, and it was kind of a, crikey, this is it. We are, this is all go. We are, well, Saturday night it was, we are heading for the finals, and we are steamrolling towards the finals, and you could, I wasn't there, but even through the TV, you could feel it. And I just don't think you can, you have to let that organically grow. I don't think you can just make that happen.
1: I agree.
0: Otherwise, you probably fail in doing that.
1: And I think, like, for the Warriors, it was a badge of honour. Like, it was almost a joke. Like, I would, every single show that I've ever played, I would come off the stage saying, go the Warriors, as my last words. Every single show, I would do it, right? And it was almost this badge of honour to be like, hey, I go through the shit supporting this team. I'm a loyal guy. That's who I am. And I don't think you can replicate that. But to your up the Waz point, I believe it was Sean Johnson after that famous comeback win against Cronulla on the road. It was just a poignant moment in his interview. He just said, yeah, baby, up the Waz. And then here we are 3 years later, and it's an absolute... It's an avalanche of seeing everyone from all corners of this country get around a team. And I mean, as a lifelonger, it's a special, special scene. But the OGs, we don't say up the Waz, we say go the Warriors. And I'm sure there's plenty of people in their cars or on their radios nodding their heads right now because they weren't all there.
0: Shout out to people as well, like the Mount Smart Joker.
1: Good man.
0: The bloke who holds the signs, don't know his name, don't know if he's got a moniker or whatever, but just kind of characters like that who the club has also bought into a little bit.
1: And embraced kind of, them.
0: Yeah, they have embraced them. I think that's quite a crucial element. I'm not just saying this because we've got him on. I think you've got to give a lot of credit to someone like Cameron George as well, who has just helped lift that...
18: culture?
0: You know, yeah,
1: it's an interesting one with Cam because he's been here since 2017. So he's seen iterations of this club that were nowhere near what it is now.
0: Mm.
1: So I think a lot of people maybe put him in the boat of the after COVID thing, but in reality, that's not the truth. And I couldn't agree with you more. Like, as someone who's been along that journey, Cam George and Mark Robinson have gone through absolute hell with this club. To get them on the other side, it must be so satisfying for those two men because they were right up Schitt's Creek before COVID, let alone during COVID. And here we are, the most sought after sporting franchise in Australasia, I'd go as far to say.
0: Let's just hope they don't go out in straight sets.
15: Agenda 2.
18: Little Master, I can't believe you just ended on that. That is absolute blasphemy.
0: I'm dumbfounded. Because I wanted to see his reaction.
18: And I just had
1: to. The soul just left my body.
18: I couldn't believe
1: that. What's going on?
18: My God.
1: He's still bitter about the Crusaders.
0: They won't.
18: Jeez.
0: There's no way that did.
18: Oh, okay. Let's talk about another overball code. We've obviously got the All Blacks still going on in the background, despite, you know, the Warriors being the hottest ticket in town. We still have to talk about our national team. Mm. Despite the three games in South Africa all done and dusted, technicalities say the greatest rivalry is still going on with this test in Baltimore at, 9 a.m. New Zealand time Sunday morning. I just want to get your thoughts. How much weight does this test actually hold for you guys in terms of the greatest rivalry and where the All Blacks stand? Like, yeah, do you guys really care?
1: Well, I think I went on the record last week and I said, this is the series ender right here. This is for the series, but that is not to say that this game doesn't mean anything, because any All Blacks test versus South Africa means something. In fact, it means a hell of a lot. But I think rugby's greatest rivalry series is over. It was won by South Africa. Fair play to them. I'm still tuning in. I still have a huge vested interest in this game because this is, I mean, I wish it was a preview of the World Cup final. It's the preview of the World Cup quarterfinal, unfortunately.
18: Yeah.
1: But these are the two best teams in the world, and any

0: more alive than I was on other Sundays that we've had so far in this series. But yeah, it matters. Do I want half the trophy if the All Blacks win this game?
1: Nah, no, neither.
0: I think
1: neither.
0: That's a bit of a naff type thing. But to answer your question, the game matters. How much weight does it hold? It doesn't hold as much as the three tests in South Africa, but it still matters.
1: Well said.
0: It does.
1: Well said.
2: Agenda 3.
3: And we'll stick on it. Razzie, as he always does in classic Razzie fashion, other than week one when he was absolutely rattled and lost test one, but he's named his team pretty early. Only two really key changes for the Springboks 23. So obviously he thinks this test holds quite a bit of weight still in Baltimore. And I just want to get your thoughts. Does Dave Rennie take the same approach, or does he kind of rest some of his players? Obviously, Adi Savia, Luke Jacobson, and Quintu Paia, obviously out severely injured coming back home, along with a few of the other boys from the All Blacks squad. But how do you think he approaches it in terms of his match day 23?
0: Well, Dave said overnight that there will definitely be changes, and probably a few of them, and that was always going to happen no matter how the rest of the series panned out. So he's made that pretty clear that there's going to be a difference in personnel for this fourth test. In terms of Rassie naming it on Monday, and I know I wound up a few South Africans in the last couple of weeks by what I've said about Rassie. I rate Rassie highly. I think he's a very clever, intelligent coach. I think he uses the rules to his advantage. I don't think he breaks the rules. I think he just uses them to his advantage. Some of the things that he does annoy me, yes, but he doesn't break any rules. And until World Rugby goes and changes those rules, fair play to him. So, point being around that is he's named his team on Monday again. He can change it if he wants. So I kind of look at a Springboks team naming and I go, well, good. Like, yep, okay, the majority of that team is probably going to play on Sunday, but is all of it going to play on Sunday? Probably not. We'll see on Saturday night, New Zealand time, probably, if that is indeed the Springboks team that runs out. But fair play to him. It's not against the rules. He can do it. That's what he likes to do, and if that's what he likes to do and it works for them, then good on him.
1: Yeah, well said. I think we all know Razzie loves a bit of gamesmanship. This is what it's all about. You know, I love headlines. I love stories around this. And quite frankly, rugby union needs some headlines and a bit of spunk about it. I think it's going to be really interesting, just a side note, who wears the armband for the All Blacks this weekend? Is it going to be Geordie Barrett? Obviously, we've seen Dave Rennie likes Jacobson as a backup option. He's not going to be there. I think it's going to be really interesting. I think Josh Lord will get a bit of a run coming back from injury. Ethan De Groot as well. Yeah, it's... But speaking of the Springboks... I just guess I agree with you there, Havelt. I think you're going to see the general makeup of this team. Are you going to see that team? Who bloody knows? Who bloody cares?
3: So fair.
0: Yeah. Nail on the head. Yeah. Sean says, hello, team. What's the points differential over the three tests and that decides who wins the series, or should it have just been played over the three games in South Africa? I think it should have just been played over the three games in South Africa. I
1: agree.
0: But points differential, I don't think comes into it. I think it is to all. Then they've made this trophy to split it, and they just split the trophy. In terms of points differential, if you do want to know, the All Blacks are ahead by 5. They won the first test by 17, lost the second test by 7, lost the third by 5. So they are on points differential ahead by 5.
1: We're not going to claim it, are we?
3: No way. We can't. Absolutely zero chance.
0: Absolutely not. But I was just answering the question.
1: Fair play.
0: Yeah. Alrighty, we'll take a quick break. Keep your texts coming through, 8833. We'll get to some of them shortly and chat maybe a few odds around the TAB as well. Millsy and Guy on Sport Nation live from the Kogan Mobile studio. 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
1: It's NRL finals season, and the road to the grand final starts now. 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
3: 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One bloke took 240 ODI wickets. The other played around at Augusta. It's Millsy and Guy on Sport Nation.
0: Haven't heard that one in a while. It's a tune. Well, come on.
12: No, hang on now. You've got to add an extra zero to that, gentlemen, to get me out of retirement.
0: A free concert for the good Sport Nation listeners, the good people of Millsy and Guy.
12: Well, the day that Millsy does it is the day that I'll do it.
0: It's a good tune, though. It's been a while since I heard that one. That's a Kiwi tune, I believe. Is it?
13: Yeah, I believe so.
14: Yeah. The Dukes.
12: How good.
13: The All Blacks have to win, as the last time the Springboks won a confirmed traditional test series against the All Blacks was in 1976, when South Africa's

0: secured a 3-1 series victory on home soil. However, they are currently on the verge of breaking that 50-year drought. The more that people text in, the more I'm thinking, okay, this game does matter. I'm not really interested in Baltimore in terms of drawing the series. They should have made it a one-off game for the Freedom Cup, someone says. I would have liked to have seen the Freedom Cup on the line. That has been a traditional trophy between the two countries, and then to kind of see another trophy come in for this one-off series is...
1: Well, here's your concert. Yeah. Money talks.
0: Well, correct. Yeah. Thanks, Mitch. The Baltimore
1: That's all
0: you
1: get.
0: The Baltimore test means a lot. I'm sure it does to the players. It's the All Blacks. Sure, it's a cash grab. My expectations as a fan is always the All Blacks give themselves the best chance to win, which they have done all season and haven't rolled over, which we saw last year. I love how the new regime has got this group motivated, says Matt. And look, yeah, of course, the team themselves, they are going to be up for it, especially after being battered 2 weeks in a row and particularly last weekend giving up a game that they probably should have, well, for 55 minutes of that game, they were in a good position to win it. Should they have won it? That's probably a bit harsh on the box because they deserve to win it.
2: Mm.
0: But I think there'll be a couple of moments there that the All Blacks will be kicking themselves about and they'll be so up for this game. There's absolutely no doubt about that.
1: There is no doubt about that. You know, we're nitpicking a little bit in terms of, you know, what this means and in terms of how it relates to the series and all of that. And like I said earlier, an All Blacks South Africa test is an All Blacks South Africa test, and it means a lot no matter what the circumstances are. It's good to see our Prime Minister's text and actually saying, just can't see the Waratahs getting up against the Dolphins.
0: I won't hear any blasphemy against Ken. Ken is a loyal listener to our show. We have a lot of laughs with Ken.
1: Oh, sorry, it's my glasses. I thought it said K. Christopher Luxon. If you don't get that reference, our Prime Minister happened to call our beloved Warriors the Waratahs.
3: The Rabbitohs.
4: I gave him quite a lot of hard time about that last night. It's going to be the Waratahs, I think. Dolphins. Warriors versus the Dolphins.
5: Ouch.
4: Is what I'm thinking.
0: That's a fair question there. Are you a Waz fan? That's a horrific slip of the tongue.
1: That's unforgivable in these parts.
0: In this time of the year when the Warriors are heading towards one of their biggest final pushes in history.
1: Out of touch.
0: That's bad news. Guy and boys back. You guy on summary on Springboks and All Blacks. To me, it was a great loss and no excuses. Box better and showed us an awesome high level to match coming up to the World Cup. Love my ABs. We all love the ABs here.
1: Yep. Amen.
0: I'm all for the Baltimore test. Yes, a cash grab and good luck to them. It's still an ABs versus box test. ABs need to level the series 2-2 and stop a losing streak going to 3 tests. So hell yeah, I am up for it and looking forward to it. Couldn't give a toss about their geography. Go the ABs, KT. Good on you, KT. I like that passion.
1: Looks like
0: That's
1: we're
0: good.
1: In the minority here.
0: No, I think it's pretty split. I think if you ask people, they would prefer it to be either in South Africa or New Zealand, but I can completely understand where people are coming from. And to the point that we were making before, it's kind of only just hit home that 3 straight games losing is now on the line.
1: Yeah, that is a big one. But I think what everyone can agree on is it matters.
0: I tell you a team who isn't losing at the moment, and that's the Vodafone, or the One New Zealand Warriors. Vodafone, they're long gone. One New Zealand.
1: Those are the days.
0: We'll chat to their chief executive of the Warriors, that is, not One New Zealand, Cameron George. He's next.
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0: DK. Great show, guys. Funny as.
1: Love now, DK.
0: We like to have a bit of a laugh here. Yeah. He or she is a good man. Or woman.
1: Well, that doesn't really, that doesn't really make sense. Anyway.
2: Busy day, I'd go down the street, stepping people, and then I'll get my mum. Mum, can you spare a defender? Just come across, bang, bang my mum. How good am I? Just bang, I'd put.
3: Can I get it up the waz?
4: Up the waz! Yeah, we're side, motherfucker.
1: Boys, just feed the pies. How good's that?
5: It doesn't get any better than that, champion. I'll tell you what. Put up with the shit that we've put up with for the last few years. It's been a nightmare. We hate it, right? Then to come out and pump these assholes who have done nothing but put shit on us for so long. Get a big dog up, you Collingwood. You deserve it. Whoa.
1: Yeah.
6: I'm going to be petulant, I'm going to be childish, I'm going to go back to when I was 8 or 9, mum and dad can tell me off, but shove that up your South Africa.
7: The journey it's taken to get here, for all this history.
8: The long journey is over, McElroy has his masterpiece.
9: And then he went and did it again. Two on the bounce.
10: And
9: as
10: I
9: you
10: called
9: do.
10: It. I called it on out the gate, didn't I?
9: Oh, well, you, yeah, you did.
10: Did you're... I place a wager on it? Absolutely not. Still haunts me to this day.
9: Sometimes smart, sometimes dumb.
10: Sometimes, I can't say that on radio.
9: It's okay. Rightio, 2.5 minutes after 4, coming up very shortly, the chief executive of the Warriors is with us. His name is Cameron George. They have already sold out this first finals game. We'll talk to him about that. We'll talk to him about a few other things as well, and you can send us any questions that you have for the Warriors boss on 8833. He will be with us in just a couple of minutes. We'll keep the theme going with chief executives of NRL teams playing in the playoffs because the boss of the Dolphins, Terry Reader, is going to be with us at about 25 to 5.
10: CEO Tuesday.
9: Yep, so same thoughts. If you want to ask any questions of the Dolphins boss, let us know on 8833. We'll play a Magnificent Seven perhaps at some point if we can fit it in. After 5 o'clock, Carol Owens is with us. She is a former world champion when it comes to squash. She was the first female to represent 2 countries at the Commonwealth Games when it comes to squash. And the Squash World Championships of 2028 will be held in Auckland. So we'll talk to her about that, the significance of it for the sport here, and her thoughts just around all that sort of stuff. And Cam Luke with us as well, out of Australia. He is going to chat the AFL playoffs, which are deep into the crux. Fremantle losing in their first game of the playoffs and now face a must-win game against Geelong, the table toppers. Fremantle were, and the Brisbane Lions, who got absolutely spanked by the Sydney Swans, taking on the Adelaide Crows. So we'll talk to Cam Luke about all of that. Nearly 4 minutes after 4, let's get some headlines with Craig.
11: 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Dave Rennie has declared that changes for the 4th test against the Springboks were imminent. Injuries to captain Adi Savea, Luke Jacobson and Quinn Tupaia have already depleted the All Blacks of key players for the Baltimore game. We sort of always thought we...

0: being raced at a new street circuit in Madrid. Lawson sits ninth on the driver standings, 20 points back from Hadja. Sports news headlines brought to you by PGG Rights and Turf, New Zealand's trusted pro turf specialists.
1: Yeah, and we very much appreciate their support of this show. 5 minutes after four, we'll get Cameron George very shortly. The only positive from the All Blacks, someone says, was Millsy's multi still came in. All hail King Millsy. Cheers, Morgan in Canterbury. He's a good operator, Millsy. And he's back in the positives now. If you've been following him since day one and put a unit on every week, I think you'll be about four units up.
2: Who would have thought? Congratulations, KD Mills, wherever in the world you are. I know you were up Schitt's Creek for a long time there, so I didn't think there was a paddle around either, so I'm very proud.
1: He's been saying it for weeks that he was waiting for the good horses to get back. They are all back now. The sport is rolling on, so I think Millsy is going to be A-OK. God bless him.
2: I can't wait for him to we get back on out the gate and goes, what do you reckon about that, BP? See, seek solace in the great man.
1: 6 minutes after four, Millsy and Guy on Sport Nation. Mitch James in for Millsy, thanks to the great team at Kogan Mobile.
3: Millsy and Guy.
1: And speaking of great teams, the Warriors are certainly that, and their chief executive, Cameron George, does a bloody good job at their HQ. He's with us now. Cam, thanks so much for joining us again. Look, I know it's been known for a while that you are heading towards the playoffs, but now that week has finally rolled around. What's the buzz like at Mount Smart HQ?
4: It's cool. I feel like everyone's just stepped up another level right across the board here. And yes, whilst we thought for a couple of weeks now we're in the finals, to have it confirmed that we're in the top two and be playing at home just has allowed us to really zero in our focus for this week.
2: What were the numbers, Camo, today? Obviously selling out in an instant. Do you have the numbers handy?
4: No, not in terms of, it was sold out. I know that, but I think it only took a matter of 15 minutes beyond 12 p.m. To sell out. So, it's just great to have such passionate fans that deserve to be, you know, here at home to watch their team.
1: Do you know how many tickets eventually went on sale to the public by the time your loyal members, and geez, they snapped them up pretty quickly. Was there any idea how many actually went on to the general public today?
4: No, all that information sits with the NRL, because they control the whole mechanism and the planning, the execution of timings and tickets and so on.
2: I know that this will be also an NRL thing, Cam, but there's been a bit of chat about the 8-ticket limit and some people getting up in arms about it. Is that something that maybe might have to be chatted about in terms of if they get the job done this weekend?
4: Everything will be up for review as you learn through these processes. But look, last year it was 10. I think every other club is 10 in the NRL. So I know our staff said it was too high, and I think they took it down from 10 to 8. But is 8 too high? Yeah, look, that's a discussion we can take up with the NRL. Look, no one's trying to do the wrong thing here. Everyone's just trying to do the right thing, and it's hard to get it right to suit everyone when you've got so many people, but I do understand that it's up around 10 at other clubs and other games.
1: Cam, before we start looking forward a little bit, let's look back at the weekend and I suppose the last few weeks as well. How do you feel this team is travelling heading towards the first round of the playoffs? A lot of people talking about perhaps a few too many points leaked, but still scoring more points than the opposition and you're still winning, which is the main thing. But you personally, how do you feel like the team is tracking?
4: I think that it's fair to say that, there's improvement in us, which is the great thing. I'd hate to be just playing max levels for the last 8 weeks. And if you have a look at the changes we've had in our team, particularly the positions of our team, it has had an impact on performance, for sure. But we just keep winning. And at the end of the time of the year, you just want to be able to say that you've won more than you lost, firstly, and secondly, you're winning games that people would have expected you to get beat. And I think the last two games just demonstrates the desire, the resilience and everything that everyone carries in each jumper. And, you know, to win those games is just crucial at this point of the year, and it doesn't matter now. What it did matter at the time is we won them and we got the second place and we're in the firing line for first place. What matters now is we win the next three or four.
2: Camo, the

0: bus this time. But foolishly for me, I'd be stupid to think that, you know, I can't take on board the opportunity to go to Eden Park next time, but we'll discuss that at the appropriate time.
1: Okay, very good. Appreciate your time, mate. Thank you very much. Best of luck this weekend. I know there'll be a lot of people listening who'll wish you the same, so go well.
2: Cheers, Camo.
0: Thanks for the support, boys. See you, bye.
1: Appreciate it. Cameron George, Chief Executive of the Warriors there. And
2: knight the man.
1: I think that statement there towards the end pretty much tells you that Eden Park will be the way to go for them in the second game of the playoffs when they play at home.
2: Yeah, I think the writing's on the wall there. And for the reasons Cam said, you know, it's bigger than just the club. It's the growth, and it's where, I mean, look, let's look at today, right? Cam said the tickets went within 12 to 15 minutes. It's pretty fair to say that they'll be able to sell 50,000 tickets for a prelim final.
1: They'll sell it in a day.
2: If that.
1: They won't need,
3: less.
1: Yeah, they won't need long to sell that place out. Like, we've already had texts from people saying, oh, such a shame, I, you know, tried to get tickets. I think it was Richard not too long ago. I can't find the text anymore, but here it is. I had other members missed out as well, despite trying to be online when the sale opened. Can you ask Cam why they're only allowed to purchase eight, or why they were allowed to purchase eight tickets each? That was an NRL thing, and as Cam said, you would have heard him there, initially it was 10, or it is for other clubs, eight here, so it was actually better here.
2: Yeah.
1: But I can see your frustration, and look, going to Eden Park, that would allay some of that frustration. There'd still be some people who would miss out, but not as many who have missed out this time. And I think that's just goes to our whole conversation that we've been having today.
2: Well,
1: the Warriors brand, the Warriors following has just got so big now that a stadium like Mount Smart is just not going to be able to hold everyone that wants to go.
2: Yeah, gone are the days of Jeremy Lattimore trotting around in front of 7,000 people at Mount Smart. It's really come onto another level. But, you know, a couple texts in here saying, can they sell tickets to the grass embankment at Mount Smart? I believe they only have a cap of around 1,000 or 2,000 that they can. And believe me, they would have all been exhausted as well. So, yeah, it is a tough sort of thing for the loyal Warriors fans. But as we just heard from the man himself, you know, it seems like there'd be no better option in terms of a prelim final. It's you're not going to want half your fan base missing out on it, even though there will be, like you say, Guy, a lot of people missing out on it. But always good to pick the brain of the man himself.
1: 19 and a half after four, we'll take a quick break. Any thoughts on what Cam George had to say? 8833 Millsy and Guy on Sport Nation. Mitch James in for Millsy today, and we do this show thanks to the team at Kogan Mobile. 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
2: 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They are tactically minded, equipped with composure, relentlessly loyal to their team. They might be unaware they can apply these instincts to a career in policing as well as the game.
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recently as well. They'll win one, they'll lose one, they'll win one. You don't really know what you're getting, so I would stay away from that personally. But in terms of the Warriors-Dolphins being a close game, I think it's a foregone conclusion. It's two just really good football sides, and I cannot wait. I think the Panthers get past the Roosters. I've personally got a line through the Roosters without Sam Walker. He was instrumental in that 12-6 win a few

0: feeling across that building is that they're really happy with making the eight. They were wooden spooners last year. They've overachieved. Well done. Might be a first round exit for them.
1: I agree with you that I think the Panthers beat the Roosters, but James Tedesco back, Daly Cherry-Evans back, Mark Nwanganitawase back, and Reece Robson. I mean, the team hasn't been named, but those four were all rested from last week's game. Sam Walker, massive out for them. But to have those four players back, maybe it's not as a four. $1.33 the Panthers, $3.35 the Roosters. $3.35 for the Roosters in a qualifying final is not bad money for a team that, even without Sam Walker, is still a pretty darn good NRL side.
0: They beat them 3 or 4 weeks ago, so we can't forget that. But what we have to keep in mind is that Sam Walker was instrumental in that victory. I personally have a line through them, but $3.35... responsibly, of course, that's not a bad shout.
1: Watch and bet live on your favourite sports and racing at tab.co.nz. 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R18. It is 29 and a half away from 5 o'clock. We've chatted to Cameron George on the other side. We're going to chat to the boss of the Dolphins, who are making their way over to Auckland later this week to play the Warriors at Mount Smart Stadium. Millsy and Guy on Sport Nation. 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
3: 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One bloke took 240 ODI wickets. The other played around at Augusta. It's Millsy and Guy on Sport Nation. Nothing to do.
4: Welcome back. A team that's been bulletproof in the last few weeks of the NRL is the Dolphins. They are on absolute fire on, I think it's a 7-match winning streak. We've just caught up with the boss of the Warriors. Now it's time to catch up with their chief executive. His name is Terry Reader, and he's been good enough to join us on the line. Terry, thanks so much for chatting to us. How are you?
5: Very good. Thank you. Thanks for having me.
4: No worries. Thank you for joining us. Look, it is a massive game for Warriors followers and for their fans, but I feel like it's huge for you guys for a number of reasons. Obviously, the playoffs themselves are always big, but how significant for your club to be in this competition, to be in the finals in just your fourth season?
5: No, it is. It's a big occasion, but this occasion's even bigger because it's obviously top four, and the prize on offer, having a home prelim, doesn't get any bigger than that. But in all honesty, we've probably a bit disappointed we haven't played finals the previous 2 years. We finished one game short in both 24 and 25. So we expect to be playing finals this year, and we're probably more disappointed last year and the year before. But no, we getting the top four, you put yourself in a really good position, and the prize on offer for either the Warriors or Dolphins is it doesn't get any bigger, because if you're a week off and hosting a grand final qualifier at home, doesn't get much bigger.
6: Terry, I thought the way that you guys entered the NRL was awesome with the Dawn of the Dolphins and Rise of the Dolphins documentary series. And like Guy said, this is your fourth year and you've made the playoffs. Do you feel like you're behind schedule in terms of making the playoffs, or was this part of the five-year plan?
5: No, like what you said before, it's just the way we set the team up and what we did. And, you know, if you look at how we've set our whole club up, and you mentioned the Dawn of the Dolphins, and that doco was really successful for us. And

ask how big that was a couple of years ago, but Finn's up in 23, probably become the biggest catch cry in Australian sport, actually, and we never envisaged that becoming so big. And if you look at how we do portray ourselves and our voice in social media, we don't take ourselves so seriously. We have fun, our brand, you know, a bit more youthful, fun, Finn's up, red, the way we do everything, very different to our, you know, friends down the road as

0: also got the biggest representation in Origin this year, us and the Roosters with 7. So we've got plenty of our team that have played in big games. So, you know, they're excited and going over to New Zealand, being part of that atmosphere. That's what finals are about. And I know our boys are excited by it.
1: And just lastly, Terry, you hit across here in some really good form, as I say, that winning streak. What do you think has been working so well for the side? What's Christian Wolf been doing well? And what are the players brought to the last few weeks that you think will help you win this weekend?
0: Yeah, that's another thing people obviously got plenty to say. You know, we've been on the seven, we've won 7 in a row after we had the slip up against the Sharks 7 weeks ago. But you know, the winning momentum and form is important. And as I said, and I think the Warriors are in the same boat. I think they might, in terms of a bit of a winning streak, I think they're 6 or something. I think someone was telling me coming in this as well. So we're both in good form and both have a wonderful rivalry where, you know, we've played out some thrillers. We've already played golden points and separate most games has been separated by 2 or 4 points. So over the year, so that I got no doubt we'll see a similar thing on the weekend. And you know, we're just hoping at the end of it the fins are up.
1: Too right. Well, very good. Best of luck to you, mate. Thank you so much for joining us. It's great to be able to have you on the show. Thank you.
2: Pleasure, Terry. Thanks, mate.
0: No, thank you very much, guys. And last but not least, fins up. Thank you.
2: Oh, we missed it the first time.
1: Up the wars, yeah, mate. Yeah. Up the wars. Good on you, Terry. Thank you. Terry Reader there, the chief executive of the Dolphins, who, of course, take on the Warriors this weekend. And interesting that they thought they would have been in the playoffs already. I thought 4 seasons was a pretty good achievement to be in the top 8, and not only the top 8, but the top 4, but they were a bit disappointed the last couple of years that they hadn't made it.
2: Yeah, I actually had to sort of restructure my question in terms of that, because when I heard the way he spoke about it, it sounded like, yeah, they were disappointed that they didn't make the playoffs. And I think that says a lot, especially you referred to their first season team and, you know, got a lot of flack and there wasn't enough quality there. But they really recruited well for those second and third years, you know, bringing in Katoa was there the first year, but he's come on leaps and bounds, bringing in Herbie from the Broncos. They're just a really, really dangerous outfit. They're going to lose a couple players next year. But I still think that they're a real danger going forward for the next 3-4 years. I know Herbie goes on the market. He'll be a massive, massive retain for them, especially given Hammer is on the same list as well. If they can retain those 2 players, I think they're going to be a serious threat going forward, especially with the way Kartor is developing.
1: 11 and a half away from 5 o'clock. Any thoughts on that? 8833. We will take a quick break. Come back shortly to a few of your texts and wrap the hour as well. After 5 o'clock, we're going to chat some squash with Carol Owens. The 2028 World Championships is coming to Auckland. Giddy up.
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1: So I'm showing Monday. I was hoping someday you'd be on your way.

The players are just so athletic, you know, and the game has just got so fast. I mean, even since I played the sport, you know, with strength and conditioning, and you know, it's just advancing all the time. And Paul's a phenomenal athlete. I mean, it's probably, you know, they don't call him Superman for no reason. he's really, really well respected on the tour, and you know, he loves

0: and your views as well. And we can't wait for 2028. Roll on, eh?
1: Yep, it'll be great. Thanks so much.
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0: No, exactly right.
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0: Carol Owens there, who is a two-time world champion when it comes to squash. She represented Australia and New Zealand in the 2028 World Championships are coming to this country. 17 minutes after five, Milsian Guy on Sport Nation. Thanks to the great team at Kogan Mobile. We will take a quick break. 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

0: 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They might be unaware they can apply these instincts to a career in policing as well as the game.
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6: Half past five, Millsy and Guy on Sport Nation. The AFL playoffs continue this weekend after Fremantle were disappointing in the opening round. The table toppers, they have to now play a semi-final against Geelong, while the Brisbane Lions, who got spanked by the Sydney Swans, take on the Adelaide Crows in the other semi-final. Cam Luke works for Seven. He also works for SEN, and he's all over the AFL, and he's with us now. Cam, great to catch up with you, mate. Thank you very much. Look, Fremantle, very disappointing last week, kept to 40 by Hawthorn. They now face Geelong, as I say, and that feels like a team that you probably wouldn't want to face at this stage of the season. How likely do you think it is that Freo, table toppers, go out in straight sets?
7: Look, you're right. The last team you want to play in this situation is Geelong. And when they lost, Geelong lost to Fremantle in round 16. And Chris Scott, after the game, said, I'm very comfortable of us coming back here at some point and maybe getting it done. But what I will say is that this is just a mental fragility situation. If Fremantle can handle it, if they can handle the first half hour, can they get to quarter time okay, they'll be okay. They'll be fine. They didn't handle the moment last week. That's a big question mark. But I am going to go out on a limb here, boys. I think they'll still win the flag.
6: Wow.
7: I think they'll beat Geelong. I think they'll beat Geelong. I think they'll beat Sydney. And I think they'll get to the MCG.
8: Huge call.
7: Yeah, I think, funnily enough, and as dumb as this sounds, the two teams who are most disappointing on the weekend, Fremantle and Brisbane, I think they will be the teams who will end up getting back to the grand final. But

0: admit, hey, you know what, I'm doing this, I'm signing a deal, I'm signing a document to, you know, give the responsibility on me in some aspect, as long as the clubs look after me from a medical point of view. But I know that if I go out there, there's a chance I could get hurt and I can't sue in 30 years' time.
1: Cam, here's something I thought I would never say in my lifetime. Friday morning football at the MCG in the NFL. Now, the Los Angeles Rams have got an incredible roster, especially that front four on D. Aaron Donald's out of retirement. Myles Garrett's been stolen from my Cleveland Browns. But not only that, Kobe Turner had 7 sacks last year. On the other side of the ball, they've got the reigning MVP, Puka Nacua, Devontae Adams. Now, for the Niners, there's no Dejon Love, but they do have CMC, Kittle, and Mike Evans. This is an absolute blockbuster game to debut in the NFL in Australia. How do you see this one? Because I know the Rams are flying straight in and straight out. Will that affect them, or do you think they have too much class for the Niners here?
0: Look, I do think the Rams, for a number of reasons you put forward, I'm worried that Myles Garrett and Aaron Donald are going to severely hurt someone. Like, and I mean, seriously, they are two of the strongest men on the planet, and Aaron Donald just says, oh, I'm going to come back and just hunt down quarterbacks, and good luck to whoever tries to get around it. What I will say is that the vastly different approaches in how the teams are approaching the game are remarkable. So I just hosted an NFL event just in the last 15 minutes, and there's just wildly different opinions on if it is or isn't going to work. Now, I'm not a jet lag guy, and when I say that, I spend a lot of time on the West Coast of the United States, so when I go there, I just try and push through. Like, it might be a work thing, it might be a play thing, you might have a beer or two, and you get a little bit tired, but you're like, you know what, adrenaline can get me through. I don't know if that counts when you're playing professional sport in the NFL, and it's the first game of the year, and you're playing in a totally different country. And so the answer is, I hope the 49ers win, because I don't want the Rams coming here on one day and belting them, and then other teams going forward do the same thing. And I think it robs the Melbourne sporting public or the Australian sporting public of an opportunity to see what the 49ers have done really, really well and immerse themselves in the local community. So from a selfish point of view, I hope the 49ers win, so the next time, be it the Rams or be it whoever else it might be, don't say, you know what, we're going to get there 24 hours out. Now, they are working backwards so that they don't have much of a jet lag situation going home. So they will be on Melbourne time in California, knowing that the jet lag or the, you know, acclimatizing back to the California time zone is okay. But it kind of sucks for us, because we'd love to see Matthew Stafford at the football, or go down to our local coffee shop and see Myles Garrett eat 2,000 eggs. Like, it'd be kind of cool. But I guess the proof will be in the game. If the Rams win, and they are, I think, the better team, it'll be interesting to see how it's received going forward.
2: You are a gun. You're across all of it, mate, and it's bloody good to have you on our show and catch up. I know you're very busy, so we'll let you go, but thank you so much, Cam. Great man.
1: Top man.
0: I can't believe I got through a conversation here with you, Guy, without you telling me that Well Written's going to win the next 5 Cox plates. So I appreciate
2: Well, she is.

0: You know what? I'll tell you this. She should actually have a crack at the Empire Rose, talking about a great New Zealand mare from a generation past. She should come over the Empire Rose on the first day of the Cup Carnival. She would win that. She would win that. She's a horse who most certainly will have a fair bit to say in some group ones. I still think she's behind the She's Alibis and of the world. But, yeah, oh, come on, mate. Come on, mate. You said,
1: gentlemen, we'll see.
0: What was that unbeaten filly you sent over a couple of weeks ago to around 13th at Caulfield? I can't remember her name now.
2: Was that Lara Antipova, anyway, was it?
0: It most certainly was. hey, boys. Phone's always on, boys, whenever you need it. So, love chatting.
2: You're a great man. Talk to Stephen Marsh. Don't you worry about that.
1: Cheers, Cam.
2: Thanks, brother. You're a bloody legend. Talk soon, eh?
0: See ya.
3: Millsy and Guy.
2: Cam Luke there, who is all over all things sport over in Australia. He does a lot for the basketball, does a lot of AFL, does a lot of NFL as well, and he's all over the racing. Works for SEN and Channel 7 as well. He's a great human being. Used to go on his show a bit, so good to have him on ours.
4: Yeah, two of the great Cams on the show today, Cam George and Cam Luke. I thoroughly enjoyed that, but felt a little bit hurt about the racing comments at the end. Sure, Lara Antipova didn't go as well as we wanted, but do you leave well-ridden out of your mouth, sir?
2: And Mark Walker seems pretty confident that Lara Antipova will be able to bounce back either this weekend or the next weekend. I can't remember which weekend she is racing. And I don't know if well-written is a 2,040-metre horse. I could be proven wrong. Mm. But
4: same with the autumn glow argument, isn't it, really, at the end of the day?
2: Either way, I think she can certainly go there and level up to their very best. I hope she can. Anyway, 14 away from 6. Millsy and Guy on Sport Nation. Mitch James in for Millsy today. We'll take a quick break, come back and wrap the show.
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3: 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One bloke took 240 ODI wickets. The other played around at Augusta. It's Millsy and Guy on Sport Nation.

0: 9.5 away from 6 o'clock. Goodness, Millsy and Guy on Sport Nation. 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
1: It's been a pleasure.
0: Yeah, it's been good.
1: Had some good guests.
0: Had a bit going on. Covered off a lot of ground.
1: We certainly have. I wanted to touch on a text here on 8833.
0: Be my guest.
2: Go on then, Mitch.
1: So, Mitch, why does Capewell get picked for State of O and gets heaps of raps from pundits and players? Well, anonymous texter, if you actually listened to what I was saying, I spent 99% of the time complimenting him, his presence, and what he brings to the site. Bring on 6 o'clock, Guy. I've had enough.
2: Well, that's lucky. You're not here tomorrow, and it's 5:51.
0: He's a very good player, Kurt Capel, a very, very good player, and he will only shore up a lot of areas of the Warriors if he is indeed named in a few minutes' time. That
1: yeah,
0: you'll hear
1: and he will
0: straight.
1: Be. He will be. And I was simply pointing out a stat, okay? Stats don't lie, numbers don't lie, people do. But numbers don't. But I'm very, very excited to have that. What is basically a full-strength Warrior side. And that includes Kurt Capewell in there on the edge. I think he's going to shore up a lot. He brings a lot of experience. Leka Halasima should be back in the side. What I am iffy about is Dallin Martinez-Lesniak, Guy Havel. I don't know if he's going to be in the team. I had a word to him at the stadium on Saturday, tried to pry it out of him. He gave me a very Cam George-esque answer. It was very 50-50. So by the sounds of things, it looks like there's a bit of hoopla about Jackson Ford being back in the team. I think that might be to cover the fact that we're not going to see the flying mullet on the wing.
0: Is that... I mean, you'd prefer him to be there, absolutely. But
1: yes.
0: I feel like they went all right without him last week.
1: Well, Chance Nickel-Klokstad is...
0: Very good player.
1: Is a great player, but not only that, he's a great winger. He's played a lot of NRL football for the Raiders on the wing earlier in his career. And you saw with that Tomaito Martin cutout ball into space, Chance picked up on it beautifully. It was a great, great bit of play. And I think you don't miss anything with Chance on the wing. But what you do miss is just that combination, that familiarity on D, which I'm going to miss Dal. And Dal got so much shit last year for his reads on D. He couldn't cop a break. This year, he's been absolutely outstanding.
0: That criticism last year was very fair. I agree with you. He's been a lot better this year. I think he's been a lot better across the park. And I feel like I've said this before, I feel like he's got faster. I don't feel like his hamstrings are giving him as much grief as they did last season. But defensively last year, he did leak a few points, but he's definitely improved that side of his game this season.
1: 100%, but I think Sean Johnson says it best when he says it's actually not all about the winger, and the winger cops a lot of it. And I think Dal was on the receiving end of that a bit last year. However, he's definitely worked on it. He's definitely taken the feedback. He's been outstanding this year. And I don't think he's going to get Dally M Winger of the Year, because I think Isako and Johnston are probably going to get there. But boy, oh boy, does he deserve it, because there's been no faults in his game. His carries have been outstanding out of his own end. He's a kamikaze, as Webby likes to put it. Finishing world class. Going to be missed if he's not named here. But Jacko Ford, Guy, huge in.
0: Very much so. And you can hear that Warriors team very shortly on Running It Straight with Sam and Jello. The lads will be in here and we'll bring you, well, all the teams, I would imagine, for this first weekend of the playoffs. Sam has a very beautiful Warriors jersey on, actually. I'm quite a fan of that. Not a Warriors playing jersey, but
1: those.
0: A supporter's jersey. That's very nice.
1: I think that's probably a bit of a limited edition kit there. That's quite... Maybe we have to call a game to get...
0: They obviously like him more than they like you. That's okay.
1: Mate, I've got plenty of free merch in my time. Don't you worry about that.
0: Fremantle, 32 years in the AFL, haven't won it. One grand final. Sound familiar? Does a little bit. Let's just hope the Warriors don't suffer the same fate that Fremantle suffered in the first week of the AFL playoffs when they got absolutely thrashed by Hawthorn. But this weekend of the AFL playoffs is very interesting. I think the Brisbane Lions bounce back they beat the Adelaide Crows. So I think you can just chuck them in your multi if you're putting together a little weekend multi. $1.33 you're getting for them head to head. I think they win despite the fact they got beaten convincingly by the Swans. I don't mind Geelong at $2.40. I'm quite different to Cam Luke, who knows a lot more about AFL than I do. But I've watched quite a bit this season, and Geelong just rise to the occasion in these sorts of games. And 240, I think, is much better value than the $1.57 you're getting around Fremantle.
1: Yeah, that did raise your eyebrows when we spoke to Cam, didn't it? And Geelong have been there, done that as well. So I'm not claiming to be an AFL expert by any means, but I wouldn't be surprised at all.
0: They like the pointy end of the season. Let's just say that, the Geelong Cats.
1: And so do the Warriors. We're made for this. This is our time.
0: Fire up, Mitch James. Fire up, as the boys will fire up next when it comes to running it straight. You can hear weigh-in later on tonight as well at 8 p.m. And you can also hear breakfast from 6 till 9 tomorrow morning with Scotty, Izzy and Sam, of course. Enjoy the rest of your evening. Thanks so much for tuning in. And for all your texts, running it straight coming up very, very shortly. Thanks so much to Kogan Mobile for supporting our show.
1: Go the Warriors.
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16: 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They are tactically minded, equipped with composure, relentlessly loyal to their team. They might be unaware they can apply these instincts to a career.

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3: Night and Day. 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Who's handling the pressure? 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

0: what has Bluey said to the team after the game? You had a little chat out there before?
1: Oh, yeah, he was telling me that I have fun and stuff, and I just looked at him and said, oh, yeah, I really had a good fun.
2: Settler was facing! Settler was playing! The tackle of the day!
3: I'm going to be a little bit corny, but they said our name, the Kiwis. The key is the we.
2: Holy jolly Ruben Lickey has just hammered, absolutely hammered, poor old Soliola. He is in Disneyland.
4: Here's the final play. 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Greg Inglis puts a drop kick in.
5: What's he doing?
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6: 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And folks, for the third time in 4 years, the Warriors are playing NRL Finals footy, and it gets underway this Saturday night at Go Media Stadium, 6:05 against the Dolphins. Boy, we've got a lot to cover off today. I cannot wait. I'm fired up, and Jello's fired up as well. And I know a very special guest that's going to fire a lot of our guests up as well, Jello. I'm going to call him Sir. I call a few people Sir, but he deserves this title more than anyone. Simon Mannering. The legend himself is going to join us in a couple of minutes' time to chat through the WAS finals footy. Old Boys Day on the weekend too, as the Warriors capped out 2026, the regular season, with a win against the Manly Warringah Sea Eagles, a one-point win. We'll take it. We'll take the 2 points. We'll head into finals footy. We'll get the home advantage for 2 weeks at least, and hopefully celebrate this team making it all the way in early October. Jello, welcome in, my friend. How
7: are
6: you?
7: Kia ora, mother. Kia ora. Good to have you back, mate. You were away last week.
6: I was,
7: What kept you from running it straight?
6: I was tournament week with the Westlake Boys second 11. Unfortunately, lost in the final to a school that tormented me throughout my entire high school, I would say, career. And here I am, you know, 15 years later, just back losing to the same team all over again, Hamilton Boys High. So I lost in the second 11 final there. Boys were gutted, but it was great. Good fun to be away.
7: It's what it's all about, mate.
6: It is, mate. School footy. It's about memories. It's about making memories. And I can't wait for there to be more made this weekend against the Dolphins. Jello, now, teamless. I feel like we need to get to the teamless straight away, because that is what everyone wants to know, and it's what's going to form a lot of our discussion for the next hour or so alongside Simon Mannering. We will look back on our ladder predictions too, folks, from the start of the year, because it makes for some very interesting reading. Some of our predictions are very, very good. Some of them are horrific. And we'll also have a look. We did a segment maybe 8 or 9 weeks ago where we wrote the storylines or the headlines for round 27. And let's have a look at those and see how close to those we are. But, Jello, the teamist for the Warriors v Dolphins, 6:05, Saturday night, Go Media Stadium, Mount Smart.
7: Big game.
6: And in the number one jersey, the man who gained all 9 points of the Wiley M's against the Manly Seagulls, it's Taintu Opiki. Chance Local Clookstar, Alofiana Camperera on the wings. Ali Laiatoa, Leka Halasima. In the centres, Chanel Harris, Tavita, Te Mighty Martin are your two halfbacks, folks. James Fisher, Harris, Mitchell Barnett, your starting front rowers, your captains. Wade Egan, the number 9. Kurt Capel, Jacob Laban in the second row, rounded out with Aaron Clark. That, friends, is a starting 13. On the interchange, Samuel Healy, Tanner Stowers-Smith, Dimitri Vaimonga, Jackson Ford. I'm sorry, Jackson Ford.
7: He's back.
6: Eddie Itamia Toiava, Adam Pompey, and on your extended reserves, Jet Cleary, Luke Lalii, Makaya Tafua, Anthony Gelling. Come on. How about that 19 from Andrew Webster?
7: I'm loving it, mate. I'm loving it. People are asking, will it be Tane? Will it be Chance? You get both of them. Of course, Dallin. I'd say if Dallin was back, it might make the decision a little bit harder. We might see a different team list, but no Dallin. He's still injured or resting for another week at least. Great to see Chance back. Great to see Jackson Ford back. How much have we missed him?
6: Gee whiz. Taurus. And leading the Wiley M's, might I add.
7: Yeah, Taurus pick back in Takaha Stadium against the Cowboys. They reckon his chest has doubled. He's got double the chest now. Yeah.
6: Is that like the, it's like when you get an injury, the other side pumps up.
7: Yeah, it's galvanized.
6: Because you're just going, huh? Josh is texting on 8833, Wiley M presentation. No, Josh, the executive decision was made by Anthony Gelling and Blake Ashford that the Wiley M's will be presented at the end of the finals.
7: Mm.
6: So we still
7: we're
6: have
7: counting
6: finals
7: everything.
6: For the finals.
7: Every game matters.
6: Now, just quickly before we get to Simon Mannering, because we don't always do this, Jello, but I'll give you the Dolphins team list, yeah, just so you can have a think about it over the next couple of minutes. Hamiso Tabuai-Fido is going to start at the number one. Jermaine Isako, Selwyn Cobber on the wings, Jack Bostock, Herbie Farnworth in the centres, Cody Nikorima, Isaiah Katoa in the seven. That's a heck of a spine. Tommy Flegler, Tom Gilbert in the front row, Jeremy Marshall King, the number nine, Max Plath, Kulikefu Funifuyaki in the second row, Morgan Knowles, the 13, Kurt Donoghue, Ray Stone, Francis Molo, Connolly Lemuelu, Felice Kofusi, Bradley Schneider on the interchange with Jake Averillo, Brian Bonu, and Tevita Nafahu on the extended interchange. That is a pretty hefty team there from the Dolphins as well, Jello.
7: Yeah, it is, mate. Like, it's no surprise they're on the run that they are. You look at that, the bench. My God, that bench. That bench against our bench. That's benchmark bench matchup. That sets the benchmark, that one.
6: Sure. I think this is real finals footy. This is real top four stuff, Jello.
7: Oh, it is, mate.
6: It's what it's meant to be. It's what it's made to be.
7: It is. I want to get into these matchups and stuff in a second, but we've got to get Captain Fantastic on the phone.
6: I think we've got him on the line now. Boy, pleasure, real pleasure on the first week of finals to welcome this man. And I know he was at Old Boys Day on the weekend as well. Jello, your former teammate of yours, and I call him a sir, bestow that title on him generously, and that is Simon Mannering. Simon, welcome in.
8: G'day, how you doing?
7: Mate, we're doing well. Sorry, mate, I was going to say your voice sounds like you've been on the darts all weekend, or is that just years of rugby league?
8: It is, yeah, the rugby league. Did see a few darts getting smoked, but no, it wasn't, mate.
7: Mate, how was the weekend? I believe you were in town for Old Boys Day. I saw you very briefly.
8: No, it's good. It's always good to come back into space at the club, and especially the way they're going at the minute. And they did a very good job at hosting us Old Boys now, as you would have seen, Cello. It's pretty special that they keep us involved. And it was quite the game too, so good to be part of the weekend.
7: But it's good to see some of the younger old boys popping up now. Is there anyone there that you saw over the weekend that you haven't seen for a while? Look, I know you were surprised to see them.
8: Oh, there's plenty. Classic, male and ex-player, you're kind of in everyone's pocket when you're playing, and then when you leave the game, everyone just goes and does their own stuff. And catch up too often. If something needs to be talked about, you hit each other up, but otherwise you just go about your business. So heaps of guys I haven't seen in ages. Bodie Thompson was over from Aussie. Conrad Harrell was over. Cooper Verner, I hadn't seen him since he was probably 19, and he'd be probably my age now, 40. So yeah, it was cool. And then you see these guys you haven't seen for ages, and you just catch up like it was yesterday. So it was cool to have those guys make the effort to get over there.
7: Well, especially you living in Nelson, I can't imagine there's a big NRL contingent in Nelson.
8: Nah, not really. Nah, there isn't. Actually, Sidiru, one of the originals, he lives in Takaka, which is about an hour away. But it's like that. It's very quiet down here, which is ideal for me.

0: Yeah.
1: It's a good way to slip away. Simon, like, talk to us a little bit about not so much the culture, but the vibe, you know, around some of the old boys who have been involved with the club at different points. I say that in terms of a timeline, but also different points of where the club was at over the years. But how is it kind of coming back now as an old boys group to the club at a point where it is really doing well, that the team is consistently making finals and particularly on the weekend, obviously ahead of finishing inside the top two?
2: Yeah, I guess at the time they really were in that sort of top two space was when 02, was it? They won the premiers and then they sort of backed it up in 03 with pretty close to the grand final. And so, yeah, obviously there's guys from that era sharing their experience. But, yeah, it's cool to be able to, you know, see the club on that trajectory of, you know, going up for a few years now and just to support the other things going around the club with events and promotion and all the facilities at the stadium. Now, that's what blew a lot of the old boys away when we played there. Still all the yellow seats and you could see half of them during the game, you know what I mean? Because we had, you know, 10,000 there. Now it's like all those, you know, real cool stadium, all that stuff down one end where they've got the export pavilion and all the food trucks and all that and stuff for the kids and then there's not a spare seat in the house. So I'm just happy for the people that have sort of been through those lean years and now they get to enjoy it. So it's great for the club and hopefully they can sort of keep that going and who knows what comes over the next 4 weeks.
1: Monty was on with the Brecky boys, I think it was yesterday morning, and they asked him a question which I thought was really, really interesting, and I thought I'd put it to you, and that was around like where the club is now. You just talked about some of those big things like sellout stadiums, obviously the success on the field, but just the real culture around rugby league in New Zealand and the growth of the game, etc. And the question they asked Monty, and I want to ask it to you as well, Simon, like, would you ever have thought that would happen at some point in rugby league's history or in the Warriors' history? Like, did you ever get a sense of that being a possibility when you were playing? Or is this something that's kind of taken you as much by surprise as it has the rest of the country?
2: There's definitely things about it that I never thought would happen. That was probably more the 100 people in the change rooms after the game than the other stuff. But there's just so much fancy now. And, you know, it's, I actually see the positive in it. You know, I used to sort of shy away from that stuff and love to just concentrate on playing. But you see the growth amongst all the kids at the game. I think when you sit and watch a game now, the crowd's so young and obviously people that are going to support the club for years to come, and then I've got young kids that want to get involved in the game, and I don't know what it's like at the grassroots level, to be honest, in terms of numbers and participation, but I think you see the interest in the game, whether it's from a player, you know, someone that wants to play the game or someone that just wants to support the team, but there's a following, and it's getting that sort of feeling of like a cult following in terms of, you see it in the English football teams, you know, where you pick your team and it's like religion, you don't change that from that team. And you know, you wear your colours everywhere you go, and sort of noticed that for the last few years now, and even was lucky enough to go over to Vegas when they played over there, and, you know, I didn't see any other jerseys of any other teams playing, I saw all the Warriors and all the Warriors fans everywhere, just took it over, and you know, it's pretty special for the club and the game in New Zealand, and I just hope that we can get to a place where, yeah, it is through all the schools and there's opportunities for kids to play the game. Then who knows where it can go at a professional level to New Zealand.
3: Yeah, I think we're definitely hitting there. I mean, last year, sold out every game. We finished 15th. You know, it's like the team kind of transcends wins and losses now. And, you know, you look at the perception of this team and that comes with expectation as well. If we go back to 2011, the last time the Warriors made the grand final, you were part of that team. I don't think anyone expected the Warriors to make the final that year. I mean, you know, we kind of upset Manly, beat the Tigers along the way, and then, you know, all of a sudden you're standing there against a very good Manly team on grand final day. What was the mindset? Were you guys just happy to be there, or did you think you could win it that day?

0: Yeah, it's definitely hard to sort of picture yourself back there doing that and the opportunity you had. And I find it very hard to remember the stuff that you used to do in the game. And people bring stuff up and you're like, oh, you sort of vaguely remember it. But that year, I sort of, we were a team that were inconsistent, I would say. But, you know, on a bad day, we'd lose bad. But on a good day, we could beat any team in the comp. And unfortunately, we couldn't sort of zero that in and have that week in, week out like the team is now. But we kind of had a bad run for a while, then a good run into the finals. And then as we were as inconsistent as we were, we lost the first playoff game by 30 or 40 points. And so I think that's pretty much everyone wrote us off. Even in training that first day back before that Tigers game, you could feel the mood of like, oh man, it's inevitable that we're going to sort of get knocked out. And we sort of rallied, had a great leader in Ivan and a couple of real good support staff as well that sort of rallied the troops and good senior players. And it sort of just come out that Tigers game, and we were sort of getting pumped in the first half of that as well. And I don't know what happened. We just sort of got on a roll, a couple offloads stuck, and before you know it, Tristan Innes scoring a try to win the game for us. And then we get a chance against Melbourne, and Ivan always got us up against Melbourne. It didn't always work, but, you know, he had this sort of chip on his shoulder with them. Not that he didn't like them, but he respected them so much.
1: Mm.
0: And we did too as the opposition. So, you know, we always got up for it. And I think they were probably favourites for the title that year, and we knocked them off over there. So going into that final, there was definitely belief, 100%. If we could put our game together, we could win it. But, you know, I look back now with a lot of regret, and probably the group didn't realise the opportunity we did have to create history, and here we are 15 years later, still waiting, and hopefully who knows what done for the next 4 weeks. But yeah, I definitely still kick myself about, I guess, missing an opportunity there. But see what comes out of space, and if they do, or the day they do win one, you'll be a pretty happy man.
2: I really hope Blake Ashford is listening to this, because you mentioned Christian Yunu. Every time that name gets mentioned in the context of that game, Blake Ashford gets like PTSD shakes. So I really hope you're listening, Blake, and that memory comes flooding back to you. Talk to us just a little bit about finals footy, Simon, in terms of a mindset. Jallo and I were talking about this before the show. When you look at like North American sports or other sports that have a regular season and then kind of a finals season or a final series, and it always seems like, you know, there's a line between the two. Like you start, once final starts or playoff starts, whatever format it is, it's almost like a whole new dynamic, a whole new season. In terms of the mindset of teams going into finals footy, is it a matter of, hey, what we did for the last 27 weeks to get here, we just do it now at a better intensity? Or is there a real kind of reset? Like, okay, it starts now. This is new. This is different. Everything changes. How does it kind of, you know, sit from a mindset perspective as you head into finals?
0: Yeah, I can't really remember too many much about, you know, obviously my days doing that. It wasn't too often we sort of got into the playoffs, unfortunately, but there's definitely a change. I mean, you'll see it in the games this weekend, intensity, the crowds, you'll notice it. It's definitely a different level to a standard NRL game. You know, I guess if I was in their shoes, the messaging would definitely be, you don't throw everything out. What we've done so far has got us here, so it obviously works. And you obviously have trust and belief in that and trust in your teammates. So, yeah, I think it's definitely a new competition from here on in. But you look to do the same things, but obviously at a higher level. So it's not like you're telling the guys to do anything they're not capable of doing. It's, hey, we do the job we've done all year and we do it as good as we can. And obviously the majority of the guys in the 19, is it now, or 17, 19, that get the chance to play on the field, well, you know, everyone's got to be up for it. And it's not putting extra pressure on yourself, or you don't want to get too tense about it. It's, you know, they want to stay relaxed and obviously enjoy it, but, you know, enjoy doing your job well.
3: Amen. Dewey, always appreciate your time, brother. One more question before you go. You would have walked through Mount Smart last week. You got a

0: feel for the vibes around the place. Is this the year? Is there something in the air that tells you that this is the one?
1: I don't know. It's definitely, I've felt like the last probably 3 years I come up for games with some of my young fellas for them, and there's definitely a different feel about it. Woody's obviously had longer there, and I think that sort of everyone's believing and on board with what he's driving amongst him and his other coaches. So, long answers to your question, I don't know.
2: if they do make a GF, Simon, who are they playing, do you think, if they were to make it?
1: I don't follow too many teams too closely. Penrith are obviously a really well-oiled machine. That'd be the obvious one to pick, but yeah, it's a dangerous team. It's no more dangerous than the ones we play this weekend. So
2: yeah.
1: I'm not giving you my jabs. I'm right on that thing.
0: I appreciate it.
2: We will, mate. It's been awesome. It's been fantastic.
0: We'll ask you for the weather report. You can tell us from up there on the fence. Good, brother.
1: Yeah,
0: thanks for joining us, mate. We'll chat to you soon. Catch up.
1: All right, thanks, Sam. Cheers, mate.
2: No worries. Yeah. There you go. Simon Mannering joining us. What an absolute pleasure. And, look, he joked at the end there. That was awesome, Jello. Those insights from, you know, what I find the most rich around talking to leaders of sports teams, because Simon Mannering was the captain of the Warriors for a number of years and played over 300 games.
0: A leader of men.
2: Correct. But they bring a perspective that is far more... what's the word? It's kind of like quite inspiring, the way that they talk and the way he talks about some of those memories and the way they thought and some of the conversations that were happening and getting into training and stuff. And I just thought that was awesome. And I think he's had a number of years out of the game now. And I think he's far enough removed to be able to kind of reflect back a little bit when he's talking.
0: Yeah, big time.
2: So I thought that was awesome.
0: He would have been 25 in that grand final against Manly.
2: Wow.
0: And he turned 40 last week.
2: Oh, man.
0: Where does the time go?
2: The fact that he turned 40. And for those people that were very confused by that.
0: He looks great, by the way, for 40.
2: He does look very, very good, but in a platonic way, of course. But as I was talking about that Blake Ashford, Christian Inu moment, because I felt like there was a pin drop there of people not understanding. Obviously, that was the year the Christian Inu controversial try call.
0: It's a try.
2: Which Blake Ashford, to this day, says is a no try. Why? Because Blake Ashford was on that Tigers team, and he thinks they could have gone and won the GF that year. So Blake's still very salty about that. Ash, I hope if you're listening, you forgive me, and you forgive Simon for bringing it up. But if I mention, even the K sound comes out of my mouth, Ash just completely shuts down. So... apologies to him. I should have given him some forewarning. We'll take a break, Jello. When we come back, we'll have a deep look at this Warriors v Dolphins lineup and matchup. And don't forget, a little bit later on, we'll go back to our ladder predictions from the start of the season, as well as some of our storylines that we wrote in about round 17. So we'll do all of that between now and 7.
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2: It was awesome having Simon Mannering on the show just a little bit earlier. If you missed that chat, go back and track it down. But Jello, let's have a look at Warriors-Dolphins this weekend. And before we do that, Saturday night, Warriors 31, Manly 30 on the Lawmaster scoreboard. Lawmaster mastering Kiwi backyard since 1946. So I want you to tell me, Jello, not just Manly on the weekend, but the kind of three or four rounds to finish the year where there's been a few points let in by the Warriors. They haven't looked their best, even though they've got the wins, through to finals footy. I want you to pick out just two things that the Warriors need to be better at, not just to win this weekend against the Dolphins, but moving through this final series if they are hoping to be there in early October.
0: I think the big one, the glaring one, is the edge defence. So I think a lot of teams, when they look at the Waz side, they're very solid up the middle, especially with the starting forward pack there. I think the joy that they do get is they try to go around and they try to go early with the shift and they get a lot of joy out of it. And if you go back to that Manly game, the Newcastle game, like a lot of games really.
2: Souths, yeah.
0: Souths, like the teams that can really zip the ball, got good halves, they'll find it and utilise that space. And teams are scoring, you know, north of 20 points on us, which isn't great, but, you know, because our attack's so good, I think we've scored 40 points in the last five games. You know, we kind of forget about it and move on. But, you know, it is something that we need to fix, because in big games, you're going to have to come up with those stops.
2: Yeah.
0: And you look at who, you know, you look at the edge.
2: Yeah, Bostock, Asako, Farmworth, Cobbo. Yeah, that's lethal.
0: They're coming.
2: They'll be all the teams really in the finals. When you think about the Roosters' edges, when you think about Penrith's edges with Casey McLean back.
0: And you look at what Farnworth did in the weekend. He was awesome. And then you look at Latrell, you know, he's back now. He played half an hour.
2: Yeah, Latrell.
0: And the weekend, he's looking dangerous. Casey McLean is back. And he's looking very dangerous. And they're all left edge.
2: Yeah.
0: You know, and I'd say the right edge is probably our most unsettled at the moment.
2: Mm-hmm.
0: So to win a comp, to go far in finals, we have to find the fix there. And I think returning...
2: Do you have a solution?
0: Well, I think returning to a familiar halves pairing helps. I know Chance at the back, when he's there, I think defensively we're a lot better.
2: Well, that's Aisha's thing, is

0: offensively, you get a bit more out of chance, and you'd rather than finals footy.
1: Because the stat is 5 out of 5, isn't it?
0: Every game that Chancellor Cooks has played at fullback this year, we've won 5 from 5. So, I don't know.
1: And every game we've lost, he's played out of position.
0: Because we've won games. No, we've won games with him out of position. So, like, we've won plenty of games. Okay. But I see your point. Yeah. What's your second thing then? So, your first thing is the edge defence. What's the second thing you think the Warriors got to be better at moving into finals footy?
1: I think it's just nailing the rotation of their middles. So, you know, we start gangbusters with Fish, Barney, Aaron in there. I think getting them all off at the same time and putting all the young guns on. Sometimes we seemed a little bit disjointed against Manly. I know Morgan Gannon played some big minutes. I know the young fellas, I think it was quite intentional getting big minutes with them. So I think just nailing that bench rotation, where it might be that we stagger them. So Barney might play a little bit longer as Fish goes off for rest. You know, so you're not having all three, you know, like NFL style, you got, you know.
0: Attack off, defense on.
1: You don't want the special teams coming on to bring the game home.
0: But, no, that's a good point.
1: I think just nailing that. What about for you?
0: The edge defense is the elephant in the room for sure. I think you're right in the intensity of the game dropping, I think. Particularly, I think we saw it on the weekend with Aaron Clark. Mm. You see it a lot with Fish and Barney. But with Aaron Clark, I think, is a massive one as well. I think attacking-wise, I'm not going to say anything needs to change, but I think the Warriors need a bit more creativity going into finals footy, because it's going to be harder to break the defensive
1: attacking?
0: Down. Attacking-wise.
1: Inside the 20 or
0: inside the 20,
1: in
0: because it's going to be harder to break teams down, I think. Maybe not the Dolphins, because they are a team that does leak a lot of points, but I think as we move through to the Sydneys, the Penriths, you know, as we get into like those real crunch games, they're going to need to throw a bit more in that final 20 to capitalise. I'm not saying they're doing a bad job. I'm just saying I think as finals footy comes around, that's something that we need to be a little bit better at. Looking at this Dolphins team, Jello, which is a very, very good team, where do you break them down? Where do you think the game's won and lost? I mean, we've talked through a couple of kind of the areas of the park there, but just across the two 19s kind of side by side, and how do you see it playing out in terms of, you know, the storyline of this game?
1: Oh, man, I think this is going to go down to the wire.
0: Mm-hmm.
1: Like, you watch the game in Wellington.
0: Oh, well, actually, no, you keep talking because I've got a stat around that.
1: Yeah, so the game in Wellington, we get up by 2 points. The game at Suncorp, they get up on us by 2 points. Like, there's not much between these teams. And they play very different styles. I think, you know, the outside backs kind of do the heavy lifting for the Dolphins, whereas the Wires do the heavy lifting. You know, their forwards kind of set the platform. So, man. I can't wait. I honestly cannot wait for this game.
0: So this stat is crazy to me. I think there's a real rivalry developing between the Warriors and the Dolphins. I don't mean as in, like, they're going at each other. But we've played them 8 times since they came to the competition in 2023.
1: Mm.
0: Every single time, it's been the opposite of the previous result. So it's gone Warriors, Dolphins, Warriors, Dolphins, Warriors, Dolphins, Warriors, Dolphins.
1: Wow.
0: And the Dolphins won the most recent one. So you're telling me there's a chance. Let me read you the last few results, Jello. 26-24, the Dolphins are shared, 2 points.
1: The last meeting.
0: The last one just gone. Yep. Earlier in the year, 20 points to 18, Warriors win, 2 points in it. The time before that, back in August last

0: go after. That's our predictions for Warriors Dolphins. We'll do more predictions on the other finals games a little bit later on, but we'll take a break, and when we come back, we'll revisit our ladder predictions from earlier in the year, myself, Jello and Aish, and we'll also have a look at back at some storylines that we came up with in round 17 and see how those have transpired.
1: Scotty and Izzy.
2: Don't teams in Australia do it? 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
3: 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The Warriors' record at Eden Park, by the way, lads, they played there six times. One win.
2: Ooh. 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
8: 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They are tactically minded, equipped with composure, relentlessly loyal to their team. They might be unaware they can apply these instincts to a career in policing as well as the game.
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0: So you've taken out the Wires and put the Tigers in. Left the breathalyzer, mate. I've got the Sharks as minor premiers. I've got the Panthers coming in second. Broncos third. Bulldogs fourth. Roosters fifth. Rabbitohs sixth. Dolphins seven. Wires eight. And the Knights locked outside.
1: That's not bad. I don't actually mind. That made sense when you set it out there. I had mine laid out with numbers and statistics, and maybe I'm thinking too much about the numbers. Here's Aish. Roosters first. Dolphins second. Penrith third, Souths fourth, Melbourne fifth, Wires sixth, Parramatta seventh, and Brisbane eighth. That is Aish's top eight, which I think he's delusional. Right, my rest of the pack. Dolphins in ninth, Bulldogs 10th, Warriors 11th for me, Jello, unfortunately. Manly in 12th, Cowboys in 13th, Raiders in 14th, Titans in 15th, Eels in 16th, and the Dragons as wooden spooners.
0: Okay, my bottom nine, I should say. I've got the Raiders, the Storm, the Eels, the Tigers, Cowboys, Seagulls, Titans, Dragons. That's it.
1: That's your bottom.
0: That's me bottom.
1: Did you have the Eels?
0: I had the Eels just underneath the Storm in, what is that, 11th, 12th place or something?
1: Okay. Well, Aisha's got the Dogs in 9th. Then he's got the Tigers, Cronulla, Canberra, Manly, the Titans, the Dragons, the Knights. He has the Cowboys as wooden spooners. There you go. Those were our letters, and it's fair to say that Blake Ashford well and truly

0: He lost that. I mean, when he threw the Cowboys and the Knights in 16th and 17th, that's horrific areas from him. Although he did, he had the Dolphins in second, Jello, and he was very hot on the Dolphins all year long, Ace. So he had them in second, which was just one spot away. You, my friend, have had an absolute blinder on your ladder. So you had the Sharks, the Panthers, the Roosters, the Rabbits, the Dolphins, and the Warriors all in your top eight, which is correct. You had the Bulldogs and the Broncos, which throw out of there. But then you had the Raiders, the Storm, and the Eels, essentially all one spot off each other. Mm. You went Raiders 10th, Storm 11th, Eels 12th. You went Tigers 13th, so you're only a couple of spaces away. And then you went Titans, Dragons to finish, which was... That's exactly where they finished. Mm. So I cleaned us up here, Jello. I've got you as a score of plus 54. Ace is a plus 70. I'm a plus 66. The one that unfortunately undid me was the Broncos in second. I had them in second place. They finished 14th. And I had the Waz in 11th. Now, I cut the bit of audio off. And Josh is saying that's disgraceful, Sammy. If you remember, folks, why I made that call and has it not worked out perfectly, Jello? Has it not worked out perfectly? I said I'm picking them out of the 8 because every time I pick them in the 8, they miss the 8. Okay, so I pick them outside of the 8. They're finished inside the top 2. You're welcome.
1: Thank you for your sacrifice.
0: And it was a sacrifice because I got crucified on the text machine, and I probably still will get crucified. Oh, he's not a true Warriors. Take that jersey off. Take that jersey off. Anyway, Jello, we also made some round 17 predictions.
1: Okay.
0: We got to round 7 and we thought, let's paint a picture of what round 27 looks like. So have a listen to some of these very, very scarily accurate predictions we made in round 17. Interesting, Jello. Future news. We're headlines from round 27.
1: Round 27.
0: Okay.
1: It hasn't end even happened season. Yet, but this is the news.
0: All right, so we're coming up with the headlines.
1: These are the headlines.
0: Okay, you're first.
1: My first headline, or our first headline for future news. Perth Bears still struggling to secure the signatures of top-ranked players as they only have 15 out of their top 30 confirmed, despite preseason being just 6 weeks away.
0: Oh, dear. I could legit see that happening. That could be very real. Here's my one, Jello. The Dolphins. The hottest team in the competition win their last 9 straight to finish inside the top 4 come round 27.
1: That's pretty good. South Sydney Rabbitohs season has unravelled late with injuries to Latrell Mitchell ongoing, proving impossible.

0: miss, narrowly miss the top eight. Manly, Warringah. They missed by 4 points.
1: Well, New Zealand Warriors, ahead of their round 27 clash with Manly, have already secured the minor premiership in a season that's rewritten expectations across the league.
0: Nice. I was going to hold that one till the end, but that's cool. What about St. George? Jello, they've limped to just 2 wins to finish the NRL season. I'm

0: following a resurgence under Dylan Brown, Kalen Ponga and co, make the NRL top four. So I guess I've got Warriors, Panthers, Knights and Dolphins as my top four.
1: Well, that is the future news. Roosters,
0: right? There you go. Future news from round 27, folks. Hey, not bad.
2: Not bad.
0: I think I said in there with 16 rounds to go. Did we do that in round 11?
2: Nah, was it?
0: If we did, that makes it even more
2: scary. It feels
0: scary
2: like it was a long time
0: because
2: ago.
0: Because we predicted the Seagulls to miss out. We predicted the Dolphins to make the top four. We predicted the Rabbits to have a bit of a slide without Luttrell.
2: Yeah.
0: We predicted Dragons to finish at the bottom, although that was probably pretty obvious. You predicted Cameron Seraldo to lose his job. He's still got it, but he might be hanging on by a thread. Yeah, not bad.
2: Not bad
0: not
2: at
0: bad
2: all.
0: Not bad at all. So maybe you can trust us when we're talking rugby league. Just not when I'm giving my ladder predictions out. But that'll be that. Jello, when we come back, we'll give our predictions for the finals,
2: yes,
0: the other games, and we've got some cards,
2: yes,
0: to do as well. But to keep the cards going, all right? So we'll do all of that between now and 7.
2: Beauty.
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14: 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But before that, there's the endless comparing. The are we sure conversations? The pile of samples you're still not confident about. That's where trust makes all the difference. Because at Choices Flooring, the perfect choice has already

0: Yes, it is trading cards time. And as always, we'll have a little competition, Pack Wars, we call it. And the category today is most likely to win the Clive Churchill.
1: Yeah, which is obviously if you win the grand final, right?
0: Yeah.
1: Your team will be in the grand final.
0: Best player on grand final day. I'll start us off
1: okay.
0: with an Angus Crichton. I think he would be my best chance in my pack.
1: I think, I've got a Mitch Kenny. But I reckon if the Warriors made a grand final and this player was playing in his normal position, he could be a big difference maker. Well, he could get a Clive Churchill. Charles Nicol Klukstad.
0: CNK. Ooh, it's a hologram too.
1: I reckon if the Warriors make a GF and he's playing at fullback, it's the kind of game where this man could win you a Clive Churchill. Dylan Edwards style.
0: I think you're bang on. And I think they've got more chance of making it than the Roosters. I'll concede.
1: Nice.
0: I'll concede.
1: Well, nice. I get your pack. And then just quickly, what card are you picking? So we always pick one card out of our pack to form our 13, our overall 13. Which card are you picking out of yours, Jello, to put in
0: your... I was thinking maybe Alex Johnson on the wing, but I'm going to stick with Angus Crichton in back row because I need a back row.
1: Okay, yeah, nice. Right. Well, I need a prop in there, and I've got Payne Haas. So that's not bad at all. I will take Payne Haas.
0: I've had a lot of fun with these cards this year.
1: I love them. So I absolutely love them. I think I'm getting addicted to NRL.

0: That's full strength.
1: Watching them click into finals mode is something like so mesmerising, and I think we'll see the best of them.
0: And the Roosters have also had that week off with they rested all their players. Jello and I wonder sometimes what that does.
1: Yeah, if you rest, you rust. Some say.
0: In the old tongue, as they say. I'm gonna go with Penrith in that one as well. So there you go. That's running it straight as we head into finals footy. Tune in tomorrow night. Sammy Ackerman is going to be joined by Tanner Boyd and Jerome Ropparty on the finals show. Boy, cannot wait for finals footy. Underway this weekend at the WAS.
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4: Back again with another episode here on Sport Nation. So much to dive into. I say that every single episode, but I swear it doesn't stop in the world of Kiwi hoops in a seven-day cycle. There's genuinely way too much news to cover off in only like 42 minutes, but we try our absolute best. The Breakers are back in action. They've played their first two games in the NBL Blitz and now have two games left in their preseason before they get into the NBL 27 regular season. So we're diving in to how they performed in the Blitz and how they're looking for tonight and Thursday against Southeast Melbourne and Melbourne United. And we also caught up with one of the legends, stalwarts, and just all-around great men of New Zealand basketball. That is the tall timber of Alex Pledger. We sat down with him for a decent chat on all things to do with his career, the Tall Blacks, how he thinks the Breakers are going to go this season. Of course, looking at his beloved Southland Sharks as well, Will.
5: Yeah, lots to get into.
4: Yeah, plenty to get into. We're going to dive straight into that Alex Pledger interview now. We'll be back with some Breakers content after that. You're listening to the Fast Break Podcast on Sport Nation. We're joined by one of the greats of New Zealand basketball, some of the tallest timber that's ever taken the court for the Southland Sharks, the Breakers, the Tall Blacks, even Melbourne United at one stage, which broke my heart. We've got Alex Pledger on the line. Alex, welcome to the podcast. Great to have you on, man. What does life look like for you nowadays?
6: Yeah, the

0: The disappointment 2019 is always one that I look back on. The final four in Christchurch, the Saints went undefeated during that regular season. And, you know, we had them on the ropes the last couple of minutes. I think it was a tie game, or like a one possession game with 2 minutes to go. And unfortunately, we couldn't quite finish that one off. But so, yeah, there were some moments that were disappointing. But overall, it was an awesome 5 years that I spent down there. And then the way the team and just the Southland community in general kind of rallied around me when I got the cancer diagnosis. And I'll never forget that crowd and that cheer when I came on for the 4 or 5 minutes that I played in that last regular season game against the Rams. Yeah, against Canterbury. I'm never going to forget that moment, and we'll forever be thankful for the Sharks and just the Invercargill and Southland community for the way that they got behind me.
1: Being a big man yourself, how excited are you to see kind of the wealth of like great basketball players we have at the moment at the big man position? The likes of Sam Anenga, Sam Wartenberg, Yanni Wetzel, Tyrell Harrison, the list goes on. How impressed are you with those guys in their game?
0: Yeah, it's really awesome to watch. I kind of retired at the right time, because now you have all these athletic dudes who can shoot threes and handle the ball and do all this other stuff that I wasn't necessarily the greatest at. I was a bit more old school in the things that I tended to do. But yeah, watching those guys you know, play the way that they do, and just doing all the, you know, how skilled they are, and you know, they're getting opportunities in, you know, Euro leagues and NBA summer league type stuff. And yeah, I don't think we're too far away from, you know, having another couple of players join the big leagues.
2: Yeah, I feel like the Tall Blacks have sort of reached a second wind in terms of the quality of the team. Like, you've played many a game in the Tall Blacks jersey, a couple World Cups under your belt as well. And the World Cup is next year. How do you think the team is progressing for Qatar next year?
0: Yeah, I think, you know, there's going to be a lot of competition for, you know, for those 12 spots. You know, you've just mentioned, you know,

0: the Tall Blacks.
1: Yeah, you were inside that Tall Blacks setup for quite a long time. Please correct me if I'm wrong, but I think 2008 or 2009 might have been around that first time, and then sort of like the back end, maybe that 2019 World Cup, maybe the one before. But you would have seen a lot of players throughout that system. I mean, you name dropped a couple before: Piero Cameron, Craig Bradshaw, some of like the greats of New Zealand basketball. So seeing that transition from those amazing players into, I guess, the youth, Corey Webster was in his prime by the time that you were still playing. What was it like seeing that transition throughout the New Zealand basketball scene?
0: Yeah, it was really good just to be a part of. You know, when, yeah, it was 2008 was the first time I was selected, and then 2009 was kind of the first year where I, you know, had like a major role on the team and played a lot of minutes. And yeah, it was just cool throughout the years. Just, you know, in the early years, you know, we'd score 75 points as a team, and Kirk Penny would have 32 of them. So he was, you know, in those early stages, he was very much our offensive engine, and he was, you know, our offense was, you know, geared around his off-ball movement and getting him shots. And then, you know, the rest of us would kind of get our opportunities based off the attention.

if it wasn't a World Cup or an Olympic year, it would be Olympic, like Olympic qualifying or World Cup qualifying. Or so it always kind of resulted in, you know, there was always some sort of end goal to try and get to. But then as the years went on, FIBA changed into the system that we have now, where instead of having, you know, one kind of

0: Well, Alex, it's been an absolute pleasure having you on the podcast this morning. One of the stalwarts, the legends of the Breakers, the Tall Blacks. Man, I'll even throw Melbourne United in there. Still breaks my heart to this day, Alex. I swear it does. It's great to have you on the podcast, my friend. All the best. I'm sure we'll catch up again in the near future.
1: Cheers. Thanks, guys.
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0: Thursday as the Breakers gear up against South East Melbourne and Melbourne United and some other teams throughout the NBL that have sparked our interest.
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7: Comms to all units, priority update on our active search. We are looking for someone analysing the defensive line, predicting the referee's call, holding their nerve when the game is on the line. They are tactically minded, equipped with composure, relentlessly loyal to their team. They might be unaware they can apply these instincts to a career in policing as well as the game.
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8: 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The Breakers are back in action tonight, actually, against Southeast Melbourne Phoenix at 9:30. 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Just sign up for NBL Plus. You can watch it. And they are also up against Melbourne United on Thursday night, I think at 8:30 p.m. So a bit of viewing time for us Kiwis. But they're in Melbourne for a few more preseason games before they gear up for their first home game. Not next weekend, but the weekend after, I think, the 20th of September against the Illawarra Hawks. Let's have a look, I guess, at how Southeast Melbourne stacked up in the NBL Blitz. They looked very, very good, Will. Josh King has put together a very, very good team. Skylar Mays, obviously, an NBA presence in their team. Dash Daniels jumping allegiance from Melbourne United to Southeast Melbourne. I thought he looked much better in a Southeast Melbourne uniform. They also recruited Tanner Krebs, who looked bloody good. I was very high on him during the NBL 26 season.
9: We know.
8: Oh, Tanner Krebs. I very much like Tanner Krebs. Angus Glover still there as well. Jordy Hunter. They also signed Hunter Goodrick like this.
9: Don't forget Nathan Sobey.
8: How did I almost forget him? Southeast Melbourne.

0: against the Breakers tonight. They've had a bit more preseason experience than us, but man, Josh King, I thought he should have won Coach of the Year last year just quietly over Brian Gorgian, but man, this Southeast Melbourne team looks stacked and very scary.
1: Yeah, I mean, we're going to be doing in-depth like predictions at some point down the line before the season starts, but I'm very high on the Southeast Melbourne Phoenix. They are going to be one of my top teams. I won't say where I think I'm going to have them, but yeah, I'm very high on this team. Skylar Mays is very quickly becoming my favorite player in this league outside of the Breakers, obviously with his ties to Portland. I think he's an incredibly talented player, and I think he's going to be right up there in MVP discussions throughout the season as well. I think he's just as talented, and he's up there with the likes of Cole Anthony, Bryce Cotton, and Parker Jackson Cartwright, Kendrick Davis, those elite point guards. I think he's going to be chucking his name in the hat alongside with them. And yeah, you mentioned guys like Sobey, who was, what, third in MVP last season as well.
0: Which at his age is crazy to think that.
1: This team is stacked. And Dash Daniels, like you said, I think he's going to have a real point to prove this season. There were talks last year about him going in the lottery, the end of the lottery in the NBA draft. And then they as the season went on, they fell off. Dash wasn't really getting the most minutes, wasn't playing his best, until there were projections where he wasn't even getting drafted into the NBA. So he eventually pulled out his name. So he's definitely going to have a point to prove this season. He's going to be wanting this to be his last season going forward, a chip on his shoulder.
0: I think either very early the NBL last season started, Piz fell to like, what, 17th or 20th? Or
1: 21st or something?
0: It was pretty low. And like, yeah, obviously that was way lower than we thought. I thought he was a damn near lottery pick, Karim Lopez. But

0: players in the NBA. Obviously, his offensive game has kind of fallen off a cliff last year with Atlanta, but Dash Daniels has a big name to live up to. I feel like that kind of came with all of the hype with him around being in the lottery. Dyson Daniels' younger brother, Dyson Daniels with the same defense but better offense, blah, blah, blah. It's a lot to live up to, but yeah, he looks really good. Exciting to see what he can produce with Southeast Melbourne this year.
1: Yeah, I think that's going to be a struggle for us to get up in that one tonight, depending on who's available for us. But also, if we look over to the Melbourne game,

0: fortunately going to be without Sam Wartenberg and Shea Ilyfin, who have both gone out injured, which sucks. Happens to be the two Kiwis on their team that get injured. Why is that a thing? But yeah, they got Cole Anthony, who's the most, I don't know how to put this. He's the best player in this league. He's the best player in this league based on like skill. I think he's still yet to prove himself over the likes of Bryce Cotton, Kendrick Davis, those sort of names. But like just purely based on what they've done in basketball. I mean, this guy, we've said it time and time before on the podcast, he has a wealth of NBA experience.
1: Oh yeah.
0: And I mean, just from the few highlights I've seen of him so far in preseason, he's got the green light to shoot whatever he wants. So, I mean, he's going to be getting them up, and at an efficient clip, I think he's going to be a very hard man to stop.
1: Yeah, Jacob Chance has basically just pulled Cole Anthony aside and said, hey, mate, you're an NBA lottery pick and averaged 12 points in 6 years. Do whatever the hell you want. I don't care. And we've only seen him in one game during preseason. He set out the first one. They had a second preseason game. Sorry, the team they played escapes my mind. And then he set out the NBL blitz. But that one preseason game he played shot everything, but he still finished with like 27 points. So Cole Anthony has already impressed me in one game. Fingers crossed, I actually want to see him play us on Thursday. I mean, I want to see Cole Anthony play basketball.
0: Oh, for sure. Him versus Parker, that'd be cinema.
1: It'd be, well, I mean, preseason, who knows what it's going to be like. Yeah. But obviously, they are without Sam Wartenberg and Shea Ely, like you said, just absolutely devastating. Like as a New Zealand basketball fan, just to see two Kiwis who have constantly struggled with injury in the last like two or three seasons in the NBL, even in preseason, to see them go down is just absolutely devastating. Sam Wartenberg with, I think, a left ankle sprain. He just rolled it severely. And then I actually didn't even see what Shaley did. Apparently, he looks like visibly frustrated and went to the locker room. But I haven't seen any updates on what Shaley's done. But he was

0: So this is a big loss for Melbourne United, but, I mean, doesn't leave that many holes. They've got Luke Travers, Chris Golden, Cole Anthony, Joe Ingles on their team, geez. Josh Oduro as well. He looks bloody fantastic. A bit of NBA experience on
1: there
0: too.
1: This is unfair, man.
0: But, yeah, Melbourne United have a very good team, and I see why they're the odds-on favourite to already win the NBL championship before the season's even started.
1: Yeah, hopefully we can make a statement against them in that game and get over the line and prove that we are one of those teams to watch for during the season as well.
0: I just want to see the Breakers compete, work on plays, give everyone some burn, and nobody get injured. That's all I want to see. I want to see Menenga put on a jersey. I want to see Liafa get some burn out there. I want to see some run for Noi, Jordan James, or just James. His first name is Josiah Jordan. JJ, we'll call him then. And I just want to see us get some burn, stay healthy before the first game, September 20th. So, yeah, looking forward to tonight and Thursday. We're going to take a quick break here on the Fast Break Podcast. We'll be back with some NBA. We're going to talk about my LA Clippers, unfortunately. We couldn't avoid it, but we'll be back soon.
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8: Welcome back into the podcast. We've got lots to cover in the NBA world, Finn, but not so much time. So I'm going to give you the floor on this one because we've got 6 minutes to talk about the NBA, and I want all of it to be focused on the

0: and banned from Intuit Dome for a year. Lawrence Frank, the president of basketball operations, banned for 6 months. And there was some other Donnie that I didn't even know that got banned for another year. And the worst part about it, the Clippers have forfeited five first round picks from 2029 to 2034.
1: You had plenty of those though, right? Surely. In excess? Oh, no, they went to the Thunder. That's right.
0: Now, we've already given them it. We've already got over the Thunder trade, all right? So imagine this. Kawhi Leonard in 2019 wins an NBA championship. He is set to leave the Toronto Raptors, and there was about a 95% chance he would sign with the LA Lakers. He's coming back to San Diego, his hometown. Oh, the Clippers are in the run. Oh, great. Kawhi Leonard makes a clause. The only way that you can join this team is if you get Paul George. All right. Lawrence Frank, let's throw the entire bloody franchise at the Oklahoma City Thunder for Paul George, who was just coming off his best career year. And we had one Western Conference Finals appearance in like four seasons. Kawhi gets injured a lot. Paul George gets injured a lot. Paul George leaves, goes to the 76ers. And now Kawhi Leonard has well and truly stuffed our franchise up. So Kawhi Leonard costs us 10 first round picks. And
1: which
0: $30 million
1: turned into Jalen Williams, one of those first round picks.
0: Thank you.
1: What I had
0: 10 first round picks, $30 million,
1: and one
0: Western Conference Finals appearance to show for it. And
1: you got Darius Garland.
0: We have Darius Garland and Grady Dick. We got Ingram, we got Dick picks and Ingram.
1: What?
0: You got Dick, picks, and Ingram from the Kawhi trade.
1: Nice.
0: So, yeah, or Ingram, Dick, and picks, like whatever one you want to say.
1: Maybe picks, Dick, and Ingram.
0: Nah, it's that order. But yeah, so all I'm going to say is, as a Clippers fan, this is just another Wednesday. And I wish I could go back to 2015 and not stumble across Blake Griffin highlights.
1: Yeah, if only you'd come across Damian Lillard highlights at those times, because
0: I just wish
1: we've got a great future ahead of us.
0: Any other team, like, I love this franchise. I'll support it to the day I die, but my God, it is so hard right now. But at the end of the day, we've had racist owners blown multiple 3-1 leads, and at the end of the day, this is just another Tuesday for the LA Clippers. So we'll pick ourselves up and probably be the 15th seed in the Western Conference.
1: Oh,
0: and
1: for sure.
0: I'm pretty sure our next first round pick in 2034 or 2035 is only like 11 years old.
1: Yeah, what does success look like for the Clippers for the next 5 years? Because you don't have any picks, so there's no point tanking.
0: There isn't success.
1: But then your team's not good enough to like make the playoffs. So what, you're going to be like the 10, 11 seed for the next 5 years?
0: We literally cannot do anything. There's no point in us making trades.
1: So you're going to take a hiatus as an NBA fan?
0: No. There's no point in us making trades. There's no point in us even trying to sign people. Like, no one's going to come play for our team. And
1: develop Keaton Wagler. That should be your one goal.
0: Yeah, shout out Keaton Wagler. He looks great. There was tongue in cheek about that.
1: It's not all doom and gloom though, Finn.
0: But yeah. So I just took the floor for almost 6 minutes, and I hope you enjoyed that, Will.
1: Yeah, it was all right. Actually, no, I can't lie. It was very amusing seeing someone struggle to support their team when my team's on the rise. Up the Blazers. Shane Sharp did go down with injury. That's very unfortunate. But Damian Lillard and Ja Morant are going to lead us to the promised land. Yeah, we're winning the title next season.
0: I hope Taco Fall wins MVP. It's funny, when we first started this podcast, the Blazers were so crap.
1: Yeah, fair.
0: Jeez, how things change.
1: Hey, you know, you can support the Grizzlies and Kareem Lopez this season. How about that?
0: Thanks for listening to the Fast Break podcast this week. We'll be back next week to cover off some more Breakers news, and probably once again, Will bring up the fact that the Clippers are stuffed for the next decade.
1: Probably.
0: We'll see you next week.

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1: Warriors tickets went on sale at 12 o'clock and they sold out almost immediately. At 12:22, so 22 minutes after they went on sale, Ace4413 posted 8 tickets on Trade Me for sale. And then another one's got 3 for sale, so I reckon he's won 4. And he's putting the other 3 on for sale. And they've said their section and their row and the seat number. So I'm just going to go and say g'day to them on Saturday.
0: Afternoons with Steffi on Sport Nation.
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4: It's been a while. Great to have you back here on the box seat. And we do have our good friends at Brecon Farms on board with us once again for the next 12 months. A big thank you to them. We'll be talking a bit about the team at Brecon Farms a little later on the show. Here's what's coming up.
5: Season of the box seat
6: with Grant Gerald joining us in the studio
5: and Crystal Hackett takes the hot seat. We've got a few quick fire questions coming her way.
6: Michael goes on the record.

0: to talk markets and look ahead to this week's feature racing.
1: Great to have you back with us. Let's get into it.
2: And we will get right into it. Greg O'Connor, a couple of big races down on the road to the Cup. Hannon coming up this week.
3: Yeah, sure. Matthew, it's fantastic to be back on the box. He gives us a great opportunity to talk all things industry. A lot to get through tonight. Looking forward

0: Big conversations to be had over the 60 minutes. How are you?
1: I'm good, thank you, Matt. Big hi to you, all the viewers around the country, as things start to warm up. It's been a busy winter by harness racing standards. Not just the withdrawal of a Kiang Zahara or Got the Chocolates from our feature races, but some really big administrative stuff, some important, serious work going on with establishment boards and project stamina. So looking forward to talking about all of those, but, of course, for most of our viewers, trying to have some fun over those, as Brittany said, 9 weeks until cup time.
0: Yeah, it creeps up on us, doesn't it? We'll have Grant Jarrold coming up here on the show very shortly. Before we get to have a chat to him, let's look at last week's highlights.
2: The Lazarus Effect has kicked away at the 100. Franco Sinatra flying down the outside, but he's dominating the road to the cup. The Lazarus Effect wins again.
3: Well, that lethal sprint on him, so he was still mucking around a bit in that, looking and, up the straight, but getting the job done.
4: Fourth generation of your family to win this race, Bob. Well done.
3: Thanks very much.
2: Mr. Love, the leader, Mighty Logan's flying. Here's the post, they hit it. Mr. Love was in front, but Mighty Logan has put in a mighty dive on the line. It's a tight one.
5: Just had a wee few problems in Auckland, but there's a great return, and he won very quiet trial, but beauty of the beach is he's caught a fair bit of work, so he's ready for tonight.
2: It's Tour Party, a half to Faith Not Fear, who's coming. Tour Party, Faith Not Fear's trying to ruin the party, and Faith Not Fear's too fast.
6: You got to remember, it's only his second start. He's still really sort of learning the craft of it all, and but just to have those two assets up as as armour is very exciting.
2: Kotari Rimu got the better of Freeze Frame. Can he hold off Unsonio 100 out? Kotari Rimu grabbed by Unsonio. Unsonio had the run to suit and he goes on by. Unsonio beats Kotari Rimu. 1L50 to go. What the Dragon, a half length away and closing. The post comes and it's tight. It's a photo finish. I'm the boss, lean on me. I'm the boss, has its head in front. Lean on me, brave. I'm the boss by a nose. I'm the boss, just holds on from Lean on Me.
7: They line up. Lucky Lucas right down the outside. Omaha Lincoln through on the inside. Bam Bam and Dino. Lucky Luca. Lucky Luca strides away. Lucky Luca gets the first heat of the Sire Stakes. Daisy Bay, Bell Biddy, inch by inch, getting there, couldn't get Daisy Bay, and the Young Guns winners back in winning form. 75 to go. What next? Trying to knock off the job here. Mark keeps her up to the mark, though, and she will come away and get the Metro Pacers final.
2: The Great Buster Hanover wore these colours. Mark did so much with that horse, and here he is, back at the park, and back in the Pemberton colours, and back in the winner's circle.
7: And Marky Boy's going to go bang, bang, bang. He'll take the first three on the card. Nathan gets a winning brace. But it's Jason over and the Chief, David Butcher. He's sitting on a milestone.

0: racing in the future in the north. This is not a 5-minute fix. Whilst One Equine came in over the top of the stamina report and suggested that we can look at maybe one major metro track up there, we don't know the answer at this point in time. There's an economic overlay, there's a horse overlay in terms of the horse population, the future horse population, what that might look like, and we'll take all that into account. But we're going to be working with the clubs, and whilst the Waikato Bay of Plenty Club is now essentially gone because they're dissolving and winding up, we'll still be working with the participants up there to identify what the future needs to look like.
1: We heard recently from Brad Steele, who's now the chief executive at the Auckland Trotting Club. They have a $73 million debt. They have assets on the ground at Alexandra Park, which can bring that down. But Grant, there's now the possibility, because Harness Racing New Zealand own the land at Cambridge effectively, that that land could be used to solve the bigger problem of Auckland and keeping Franklin Park open. Was there any caveat last week to the members of the YBOP that Cambridge won't be used for that, or now it belongs to Harness Racing New Zealand and therefore the industry, could it be used to pay down some of that debt?
0: Mick, we have not gone there in terms of what we're going to do with surplus assets or venues until we've delivered the business case. It's pretty clear to us that at the moment Cambridge is a strategic asset for racing in the future as it stands until we've made that business case clear. Okay. So no decisions about land disposal. Auckland Trotting Club in their own way have been dealing with some land disposal to meet some of their debt commitments in the last week while. They'll continue with their own programs. That's up to them to do so. We're close to that because every time a club under the rules disposes of some surplus assets or land, it needs approval of the industry body and us anyway. So we'll be working pretty closely with them as we work through that too.
1: Grant, of course, the establishment board has now been established, and one of those things they may more likely be putting in place is a special property vehicle to deal with these large strategic issues around the country. Is it now difficult to start making decisions about the future of an Alexandra Park, or indeed the future of Cambridge, if we are expecting a larger umbrella special property vehicle to be in charge of these decisions in 18 months' time?
0: It's a good question, Mick. We're not expecting any time frame at this point. So the Establishment Board has had one meeting, and the early stages in terms of looking at where the project might get to around the TAB Advisory Board proposals and how the strategic property vehicle that they had promoted actually ends up. In the meantime, though, it's business as usual for us in terms of HRNZ. We need to get on with maximising our returns and our opportunities. So if we need to do anything around a surplus asset, for example, we would carry on with that, but we'd obviously build that into what we looked like if we did move into a future model in a combination with the thoroughbred assets.
1: Grant, I feel sorry for anybody who's having their local track closed, and I understand the economics of it, I understand the emotion as well. The one I really struggle with, away from my personal tracks up here in the north, which I'm such a part of, is Oamaru. Young Matty Williamson has 70 horses on the books, he has 30 or 40 in training, and we don't get any money if Oamaru is closed from selling it. I believe that the jockey club there are going into some sort of merger with the Otago Racing Club, so therefore they will be spilling some of their meetings back to Oamaru to use. Is the Oamaru situation changing a lot? Because I just can't see how taking that track with those Williamsons training there away from Harness Racing can be a good thing, or in fact make any financial sense.
0: One thing we have to make sure, Mick, is that we do make financial sense, so that the overall reason for Stamina was to identify the venue footprint we needed for the whole country. Now, Oamaru was selected as one of those venues that would be potentially exited or closed down. So we are now working with the Oamaru Club and their people down there. And in fact, there was a meeting last week between HRNZ people with thoroughbred people alongside some of their club members and their club participants. It is currently a training venue and it's also a racing venue. We would like to think that we can accommodate whatever the future is needed for some of those trainers down there. However, it's early days. We've got more consultation and we need to work the economic formula out as well before we make those calls.
2: Grant, one of the key discussions around the combination of both thoroughbreds and harness coming together, Central Co, I think it is deemed to be. What are some of the framework that you can give our participants confidence in that you're going to put in place to ensure that we just don't get swallowed up by the thoroughbred car.

0: They're a massive juggernaut, a massive machine. What can we do, or what can you do in your position to ensure that that doesn't happen?
1: One thing that we have done, Greg, is the Establishment Board has got an equity makeup in the Establishment Board membership. So there are two from Harness, two from Thoroughbreds, two from TAB, and two independent directors on that. And Dean McKenzie, as you know, is the independent chair of that group. So we've got equity in the makeup around the board table. So when decisions are made about what the future looks like, whether it's Central Co, special purpose vehicle, whatever the new governance model is, we'll be able to apply that equity model so that we feel that both codes will get some equal or equity representation as to how they would pursue the future. One thing we don't want to do is consider this as a takeover of one code with another. To us, it's a likely merger of a whole bunch of things that we each do well and try and eliminate waste, eliminate inefficiency to come up with a better model for all racing, and we'll have a big part to play in that. Our HRNZ team has got some really great people in there. The things that they will do, we would hope that we can carry those good things through into whatever that new model is when we get there.
0: Excellent stuff. Hey, just back to

0: Cambridge, and I suppose from a monetary point of view, and there's always a lot of rumours around these types of things, but essentially over the last few years, HRNZ have lent about $2 million to Waikato Bay of Plenty, or the Cambridge Raceway. There's about $1 million of creditors that need to be squared up, and I understand you guys are going to borrow $4 million to pay yourselves back $2 million, without putting too fine a point on that. How confident are you that you'll be able to trade your way out of that? And if there's obviously interest involved when you're borrowing that amount of money, so where does that come from?
1: Well, we've got to pay that debt back. We've also got to be conscious that, as Mick mentioned earlier, the new special purpose property vehicle that may come into play may be a consolidation of all those assets, and we would hope at the same time that if you consolidate the assets, the debt must be consolidated with that as well, so the mortgages would go with the property, so to speak. Our job is to maintain the asset as best we can. We're borrowing a little bit more than we need here. We've asked our members to give us the right to do that, and that extra money that we will borrow will be to make sure the track and the venue is in good order to continue our racing program. Some of the money comes back to us, and it's a wee bit of a difficult situation because we're borrowing to pay ourselves back because it's two funds within inside HRNZ as such. But the key aspect of the borrowing is to pay off the external creditors that have been built up over time by the club. We want to make sure that we prove all the creditors that are right, pay them out, and not have any issues going forward around any claims against the club or the previous Waikato club, so that we have a straightforward model moving forward for us.
0: You and Matthew Peden, who heads the wagering and racing part of the business up, and your board have had to make some significant reductions, particularly around feature races, and the New Zealand Cup's the logical one to talk about, $1 million to $800,000. Obviously, we've lost the slot races as well. There's been some tough decisions, hasn't there?
1: It's been tough. The TAB funding model's critical to our well-being, right, how we operate. So we made a call that we didn't want to use any more of our reserves. We will continue to run at a break-even or around about that in the interim until we know what the future holds beyond the Entain minimum guarantee running out. So to do that, we had to adjust, which meant we wouldn't make losses. We had to cut our cloth, and we had to go to stakes and club funding, and in particular look at our own overhead structures to try and drive out wastage and inefficiency. And we're currently, you know, working through that internally within HRNZ. So everybody's feeling the pinch, and our participants out there, our owners who obviously want the best possible stakes they can get from their races, our clubs who are trying to raise as much money through sponsorship to keep themselves going, and internally in HRNZ, we're all

0: than what we've seen with the injuries and whatnot that they've had. But yeah, I'm pretty confident the All Blacks will get up and deliver us a great show on Sunday morning.
1: You're a good man. Thanks for joining us here on the box seat. That is Grant Jarrell from Grant Jarrell. It's time now for us to do the box seat hot seat. And joining us is none other than Crystal Hackett. Crystal, welcome to the box seat. How are things?
2: Good, thanks, Matt. Thanks for having me on.
1: All right, as our first box seat hot seat guest, there's a little bit of pressure on you. You know the questions. They are all exactly the same as what they were for the last 12 months. Let's kick things off. First question, Crystal. On race day, describe yourself in one word.
2: Relaxed.
1: Very much like Greg O'Connor. Day racing or night racing?
2: Night racing.
1: Yep, we're all the same. This is probably the silliest question of them all. Trotters or pacers?
2: Be silly not to say a trotter, wouldn't I?
1: Yep, over half your wins on trotters, 116 in fact. If you could be one driver in the world, who would you be?
2: Probably Grant Dixon. Be a pretty cool feeling to drive Leap to Fame.
1: Yeah, I think we might have had Grant Dixon a couple of times. That's not the words to answer. One thing you're good at away from racing?
2: Sleeping.
1: Very good. What's one track you always drive well at?
2: Alexandra Park.
1: Very good spot. Best moment of your career so far, Crystal?
2: The two group ones a couple of years ago on Max Shard, they were definitely a career highlight.
1: Yeah, they were super. Who's the best person to beat on the track?
2: I don't get to drive against them often, but mum or dad.
1: Yeah, very good. Trifecta, not that long ago, I believe. Who is your favourite box seat presenter, Crystal?
2: I'm going to have to stick with Greg here. I've got to stay loyal. He's had my back a few times. Hey, Greg.
1: To be fair, Crystal,
3: he's
1: had our back as well. So we're not going to be cheeky about that. No, he's a good man, Greg O'Connor. He's a good man to have in your team. Can you give us the winner this week, Crystal?
2: I think Mediator in the June Drivers Race on Friday night should go close.
1: Mediator, right, that is jotted down. Just before we let you go, we're going to talk about Francent very shortly.

0: So they've been really proactive. So that's good. Secondly, we'll talk about this more later, Addington and Harness Racing New Zealand working to change the conditions for late entries to the New Zealand Cup. We'll get back to that one. And on with Brit. Number three for me is the great Tony Herlihy, because he's everybody's friend and he's such a great driver. We don't often pay him compliments for his training, but not only, as Brittany said, does he have potentially the best pacer in each division, boys and girls, but he has a very, very good trotter in our Cole, who I think is going to come back better, and those really nice horses, including one who I'm tipping in the last at Alexandra Park this week. So for Matt, for me, 3-2-1 based around some big chunky decisions and one of our all-time legends.
1: I like that we're all taking a bit of a different approach. So I'm going to dub myself as the comeback king on the Dexter Dunn 3-2-1. All three of my points this week, they're all in some way, shape or form comebacks. Mighty Logan obviously had to have an operation after his most recent start, came back first up, blew them away there, only just though, and the ordeal on Friday night. Zachary Butcher, another man on the comeback, came back from surgery, obviously had his holiday, straight back into the sulky, two wins there on Friday, and we're going to put Kyle Cameron just about to the top of the leaderboard. What a performance from What the Dragon to win there on Friday. As Greg mentioned, no mean feat to get that horse back up having a couple of issues and to win at Addington in a deep enough grade. So Kyle Cameron will get 1 point for the Dexter Dunn 3-2-1. Going to be interesting over the next few weeks, Michael Guerin, how that goes, and you've got some interesting points for us tonight on the Record.
0: Well, something which means a lot to me, Matt, it's been my favourite race since I was a kid, is the New Zealand Trotting Cup. Now, these days, there's some challenges. There's the Derby for the Gallopers has always been a great race. Karaka Millions is a great night. But the New Zealand Trotting Cup is sacred inside our industry. And it hadn't been the last couple of years. It got bastardised by late entries. That meant that we raved on about the Cup, as we're going to do tonight, 9 weeks to the Cup. And then all of a sudden the markets became pointless because someone put a late entry in and you couldn't back it and it came and won the race, which is what happened the last 3 years. Matt Peden was part of this. I do not know who was involved from Addington, but it was a Harness Racing New Zealand / Addington initiative. First of all, they have said if you want to have a late nomination for the New Zealand Cup, the latest it can be is October the 19th, which is a fair number, and comes 2 days after the carnival in Melbourne with the trotters there in the Victoria Cup. And secondly, we're going to bump it up so much that you must really, really want to start. Now, you would think the only horse in that ballpark who's not on the market who might turn up could be Captain's Mistress. I'm not saying she's going to. But this is a mature decision made to look after New Zealand's punters. It's made in good spirit. It's not trying to shut any horses out of the race, but we're saying you should nominate early. And once you pull out of this cup, if you say you're not coming, then you shouldn't be allowed to come back in. It's a great thing to do for the punters and for the New Zealand Cup. Greg, I'll come to you first. I'm sure you know how these changes have worked. You're closer to them than I am. Do you like them?
2: Yeah, I like both of them, Michael. I really do. Obviously, the last couple of years, the market has been skewed towards people think they're betting into what's going to be in the field and then ultimately a horse coming in late. So I doubt that will happen now. And for that reason, I think it's a great move by both.
3: I like the talkability around the late payment option, and I understand the fragilities around the change in market, but I think it is a great talking point, and bringing it to just after the Victoria Cup.

0: Marketplace is at least as good. Republican Party's our best proven pacer. And probably the horse who we totally discard now is Merlin. But let's not forget, Merlin was a really good third in the Cup last year. So he's up there, but room for others to catch him.
1: I forgot to say before we started as well, the most important part of Quick Hitch, and my favourite part of Quick Hitch, goes a little bit like this.

0: uncomfortable because the stewards have a job to do, and a warning doesn't mean it's costing you any money. It just means you go on a list, and if you gallop again in your next three or four starts, you could be stood down. So, look, it's not ideal for anybody, wet grass tracks, but the stewards still have to give some sort of punishment to horses who break for no reason.
1: You can't change the rules because of the condition of the track. I totally understand that. Mind you, I have been privy to what Matthew's about to put up on the screen, and I think it's fair enough from the stewards. You can't have a different set of rules for track conditions, but...

0: heavy.
1: Well, that's Scott Wallace sending that through. He's not an unreasonable person. I'm sure that they'll take that into account because that was a very unusual set of circumstances. But I think he explains it pretty well there. Like the chances of us racing on a track like that again from now till Christmas would be pretty unlikely. It was pretty atrocious, wasn't it?
2: I guess what it comes down to in the end is from the horseman's perspective and people that I spoke to is that if you get warned for that, you do it again, then it's a cost to the owner because you have to go back to the trials again. So we're just trying to keep those expenses down. And Sunday could have been a good example where in the past they have, with windy conditions as such, in the stewards' report, stewards gave leniency due to the conditions here to these type of horses. But anyway, great to hear from Scott Wallace, and we appreciate him giving the point of view from the stewards, and we'll hopefully be able to do that with a lot of our discussions over the next few months here on The Box Seat. You can get in touch with us by emailing theboxseat@entainggroup.co.nz. We have a new member of the show. He's going to be coming up shortly here on The Box Seat. But before then, let's have a look at what's on this week. We turn the dirt.
3: Thursday gets the week rolling with the Auckland Trotting Club hosting night racing at Cambridge.
1: There's action down south too with Invercargill rounding out the Thursday double.
3: Then we're back under Friday Night Lights with the Sire Stakes Foundations and Mare's Spring Sprint headlining Addington. Alex

0: Alexandra Park as the Nevillier Phillies heat on the card, so there's plenty to keep an eye on across both meetings.
1: And Sunday takes us to Oamaru, where the Hannon Memorial brings the Road to Cup Week into focus.
0: Add in the Jasmine's Gift, and there's plenty to look forward to on the Sunday sesh.
2: The now retired Akuka, what a horse he was. Just one of the most genuine top liners going around. And maybe we didn't quite see the very best of him. We'll talk about the Hannon very shortly. But we have the addition of a bookmaker's view on the box seat with us going forward. And Ben Grimstone has kindly joined us. Ben, looking forward to your input, particularly around the markets. And I guess what we're wanting from you is why you've started this horse at X amount of price, what you expect to see in the markets going forward, and maybe from a bookie's perspective as well, where our punters might be able to get a bit of value.
3: Hey Matt, hey team, great to join the coverage and make my box seat debut, maybe put a face behind some of these odds that you guys talk about on a weekly basis. And just, I want to make one thing clear, just because I'm here, I don't want the kid gloves on. If you think we've got one wrong, I want to hear it. We'll have a few robust discussions maybe a few chocolate fish side bets. And I'll be back next week to maybe gloat a little bit or eat some humble pie, but good to be on the coverage.
2: Greg O'Connor deals in cash, as we heard from Crystal Hackett earlier on, Ben. So he's got a couple of hundies sitting in his back pocket. Right, Ben, first things first, talk to us about the Hannon. What were you guys kind of thinking? It's tough. Are you getting that kind of vibe from the Dunn team with their horses first up that there's enough money to say that they're ready to go?
3: Yeah, look, I think It's Tough's a clear horse to beat in the Hannon, to be honest. Like, you look through its form, it's only been beaten by two horses in his last nine starts, got the chocolates in marketplace. So that's as good a form as you're going to find in New Zealand. We've opened him $1.70. The only slight question mark, I guess, is the fact that he's coming into the race fresh up, but I thought the trial was strong enough to suggest that he's ready to fire. The only question mark I did have after that, Mark, was who would start second favourite between Betters Anvil, Tack McLeod, Dreams Are Free. So we've got a little bit of room to move there, but the only thing that we're very confident on is it's Tough as the horse to beat.
1: I agree. I think that he's going to have a massive campaign. I watched his trial. I was there at Rangiora last Wednesday, and boy, he has just matured beautifully in that relatively short downtime. He didn't have a long break, which I think is key. He's going to have that little bit of residual fitness under the belt, and he proved that the standing start was no issue last

0: there is, Greg, a slight little bit of vulnerability for It's Tough. There's a few race fit horses that could make their presence felt.
1: Yeah, but we've seen already from the Diamond Racing team with Mighty Logan, they can really get the fitness into them. So he'll be ready to rock and roll. Michael, I think the real value is around Tack McLeod. Got held up at a crucial stage in the New Brighton Cup and found the line really solidly. That was only his second run.

0: racing horses who have raced already this campaign. There's three or four horses in this race who could go 3:13 on Sunday afternoon if it's dry, and it'd be really hard to go 3:13 unless you're in front on the marker pegs, and there's no guarantee he won't be. So I've got the right horse, but for me the price is too short.
1: I think that stopwatch is just a little bit quicker on Maru, but anyway, that's a conversation for another day. Jasmine's Gift here, Ben, Group 3. This one would have taken you a while.
2: Yeah, it sure did. As you can tell from our market, we like to call this kicking it to touch. We've landed on, you're right, Darlet, a very loose favourite. I guess Walking on Sunshine's had one run, so I guess she possibly comes into consideration a bit more, but to be honest, I'm keen on your guys' thoughts because we've got no confidence in our market.
3: Going to be tough with You're Right, Dale, because she's had those two trials and she's missed away in both of them, so she can't afford to give away even more than that 20 metres that she has as an imposition. I've looked for a horse off the front, Tate, that could step and run in a big full field, but there's probably, when it comes to the handicap spread, not a horse that stands out off the front row. Maybe Princess Sadie, Greg, on the home track there at Oamaru. She's got a great fresh record and I'm sure that they would have targeted this race with her. She's a lone horse off 10 metres. She'll have some traffic to negotiate, but yeah, this is going to be a race I'm going to go over a few times before Sunday.
4: Yeah, absolutely. It's a Williamson-a-thon, and they would love to win this race, of course.

0: from retirement.
1: He's that good.
0: Stig retired three times, did he?
1: Yep.
0: I think. Yeah, he kept coming back. Anyway, Ben, I digress. Neverly R Heat, they're always good races, these Neverly R Heats. Progressive fillies going forward. Marker's the key here. Is that what you were thinking?
2: Yeah, bang on. As you can tell from our market, it's a two-horse race. We've got Secret Wish drawn one. Probably the best horse, doesn't have the fitness edge that Indulge Me does have, but Indulge Me's drawn on her back. We've put all our percentage into those two. The rest, much rougher in the market. But we think it's a two-horse race here at the bookies desk. What are your guys' thoughts?
3: Yeah, I agree. I think it's certainly a two-horse race, but I thought there was some value there for Indulge Me with the race fitness on her side. Just looking at that front row, Blair Orange will be very aware of who's drawn directly behind him, but who does he hand up to shuffle her a position further back? So Indulge Me, for me, in that contest, I think maybe we've spoken about it for the last few weeks, maybe race fitness will be enough and she's going to get the perfect trip, I think.
1: Yeah, Secret Wish has trialled nicely. Blinds go on, Indulge Me. I think she just wasn't quite switched on enough or dialed in enough at Ashburton, so that gear change might be the difference there, Michael, and following the speed, race day fitness might be the key.
4: I think Secret Wish is a really wicked horse. I really like it ability-wise. And the one thing about it is she comes from a team of really good horses. We're seeing Arafura and Wine Light, obviously, on Friday night at Addington. We don't know, but she could have been training with them. She trialled against them. If she's been training with those type of horses, Indulge Me is going to need to be really good to run past her. The other thing, too, is Blair on a horse like that, if it wants to stay in front, he might just do whatever he wants, muck around, and then he pushes the button at the 300, which takes the advantage of the passing lane quite often away. He might be the one driver in the country good enough to pull that off. So I see everybody else's points. I agree that you can make a case for Indulge Me at 2.9, but I just think the other horse is better.
0: Well, where were you in 92? 1992 was the year that Giovinetto on the Hannon Memorial.
5: Still, that we've got Master Musician and Giovinetto into the straight, and Blossom Lady's got the measure of Vermilly's brother. Blossom Lady into the front, coming after them now is Giovinetto and Master Musician, and almost Blossom Lady. Giovinetto's trying to wear her down, and he does so. Giovinetto, what a great cup trial! Giovinetto, he goes down to the line and he wins it well.
6: Well, too strong, Giovinetto, and two wins in a row for this horse. Giovinetto won at Forbury Park, and now follows it up with a great performance here.
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13: Tebow's kicking, he's kicking hard. It's JT Bow in front, and he fought like a good horse in the end, JT Bow. There's win number 10.

0: I really like Friday night's meeting at Alexandra Park, but I think the bookies have absolutely made a hash of this. War Party, they opened 4.6. Now, he went 238 last time for 2,200 at Cambridge. And All-American player, I'm going to give you a heads up here, punters, because you're watching the show, so you deserve a bit of an advantage over normal punters. On Friday morning in the New Zealand Herald and Harness Racing New Zealand, Steve Telford's going to tell you that All-American player is a little bit fatter than he would like, and he thinks the horse can get beaten fresh up. Well, it's the favourite. Tell you what's going to happen here. I'm not saying War Party's going to win. But he opened 4.6, he'll close about 2.5. So if you back him now, you can back them both later on. The bookies have got this wrong.
1: All right, we like that. We'll get to Ben very shortly for our boost. But I reckon this horse is quickly becoming our new favourite ginger trotter here on the box seat. Marrakeet, look at her cover the ground. She takes on some maybe better performed horses on Friday night. But I like this horse. And Ben, you're going to be generous around her. I think she'd be quite popular after last Friday night. She'll have a few fans there with that wee boost you've got for us.
2: Yes, she will. You're doubling down at one easy last week. Turtle is 80 for you guys. I'm always generous, Matt. And I think that's our first chocolate fish bet, Michael. You think War Party? I'll take Lulana. So let's go head to head. Lulana, War Party.
0: Actually, I'm on a diet, Ben, so let's go for something more serious.

0: princess of the turf to queen of the turf. Pounce and Grills go for home though in the Sunline Vase, and Pounce will get the win. At the 100 metres, and Excite Asturia through on the inside, still there, Genie as they get down, and it'll be Asturia for the first.
1: Evening to you and welcome into a brand new season of Weigh In. A new day, a new time, some slightly different things that we'll have along the way as well, but what is largely remaining the same is the people. Emily Murphy and Bruce Sherwin alongside me this evening. Welcome in, team. It's good to be back.
2: It's really good to be back. We're fresh, we're fighting fit, ready for the new season of racing, and what a weekend to kick off our review show, because we enjoyed Group 1 action coming in from Ellerslie, of course, plus the Horse of the Year awards, Kai Ying Rising. So many talking points today, Bruce.
3: Awesome way to start, wasn't it? We were hoping for the best at a well-written, and she really did deliver. It was a super packed field in terms of six Group 1 winners, another four Group 1 place, but she just delivered in spades. It was terrific.
1: She certainly did, and we will take a deep look into that throughout the show. That is what is coming up here on Weigh In this evening. We dive deep into the Poissy Plate, and particularly Well Written's return and the dazzling style that she did it in. We will also take a look at the three-year-olds in the Sunline Vase and Pounce's success there. Where do the three-year-olds head next as they build towards their big targets this season? Then it's Kai Ying Rising. He was back on track at Sha Tin, and he did it in style as well, breaking the course record by a second. His jockey Zach Purton is going to join us, I believe, live from the golf course, and we will take a look at the Horse of the Year awards.

0: I think what I liked about Saturday off the track was the crowd and the difference in ages. I thought we saw a lot of youngsters there, and we saw all the way through to the elderly who have been following racing all their lives. And then what I thought, there was a big roar when she went past Alabama Lass. It kind of felt to me like the people there and people around the country continue to want to see her win so that we can have this girl and this horse that we can all get behind.
1: Well, when you're making comparisons to a horse like Sunline, who was one of the greatest we've ever seen, and I know she's still got a bit to achieve there, but that she's been mentioned in the same sentence, that's cool.
2: It's so cool. And doesn't she love racing? Yeah. Well written herself. You can tell. She pins the ears back. She gives it a go. She just loves being a racehorse. And those good horses, they love the attention. They know exactly what's going on in terms of their success. So really cool to see her grow and develop, and great to see her back.
1: And I like that she's not your perfect horse. She's small. Mm. She hasn't got the prettiest head, but my God, she's got an engine.
2: An engine and a heart, that is for sure.
0: How does she look to you, to the eye? And I know we're going to talk about where these horses are all going shortly, but we know she's going to the Epsom. How did she look off the back of that when you think what is to come in terms of the Epsom?
1: Well, that's a question mark, isn't it? It would be nice to know where she sits in terms of her percentage fitness, whether they've got a little bit left to turn. I would suspect so. And she does improve through a prep, so it's exciting times.
2: It's really hard to have a horse not with some improvement coming into a fresh up run, especially off the break that she's had. But any time we've spoken to Stephen Marsh, it's been so clear, such a clear map to the Golden Eagle, and they've worked back from that with what they've done. So with that in mind, there's got to be natural improvement. Stephen isn't a trainer who really is hard on his horses, so you'd imagine there's some lovely natural improvement. She looks so clean-winded and so athletic. She must be a nice horse to have in the stable.
0: There's an interesting decision that they have to make around who rides her in Australia. Obviously, Matt Cartwright has ridden her every start that she's had here, but will he go over or will they go with someone from Australia?
1: Yeah, it will be an intriguing decision. We'll leave that to the owners. She goes to an Epsom, a Group 1, where four-year-old mares are traditionally 52 to 54 kilos, so she'll be light. So, yeah, it doesn't leave them with too many options, but there's some terrific jockeys in Aussie, obviously.
2: And you can imagine they'll be sniffing around. There's an unbeaten New Zealand mare heading across with a record like that, and so often New Zealand horses show up in that kind of level, especially with what we've seen from her. So you'd be imagining the phone was running hot for Yulong and for Stephen.
0: And I know we're going to talk about the awards a little bit later on, but it seems

0: But now look at Whitehead weaving through, still not quite in screen, and particularly his work past the line as he gets back to the inside. We see Well-Written quick and away. She's run a really quick last 400. The quickest, though, is Whitehead up the fence and past the line. He is really strong. Like the She's a Dealer out wide as well.
1: Talk to me about, you mentioned there when we're looking at that replay, first four and running first four home. What does that tell us about the race? Does it sort of shed much light on how things went?
0: Yeah, it was a bit stop-start. They went really quick early to find position, and Media World did seem to roll. I thought it was even tempo mid-race, but the way it's set up first four and running first four home would suggest that they did get it easy around the turn. It was really hard for those. Nothing's really made ground until the race is virtually over with Whitehead. A good point of analysis, though, out of the race, Stephen Marsh's horses have run three of the top four placings, but the horses I really like pre-parade and the Foxbridge plate, Media World paraded sensational, I thought, in the Foxbridge. Alabama Lass looked great. Tardelli was a good pick. Those three horses have all bounced out of the Foxbridge plate and run super in this race. The horses I thought would improve out of the Foxbridge plate, the Sterling Express is the first five who got himself really warm. They haven't really gone on. First five didn't have much luck in running, but Sterling Express, it looked a bit of a second up syndrome run to me, so he's a miles better horse than that. But it appears the horses that were ready and fit first up have bounced through and gone really well in this race.
1: It's interesting because in the price they played, obviously we had the incredibly short price around Well Written, and I think when it comes to the next leg, the mile, the Howden Mile, we're going to see a really open contest where everybody has a debate and a reason why they think their horse can win, because there's some horses that really eye-catching. You mentioned Whitehead, so good through the line, and we saw this time last year, he just came into his own. He was just superior in those final two group ones. Mm. She's a Dealer, very effective at the mile. The team have been very open about the fact that she's going to take great improvement from the 1400 metres. And you mentioned a horse like Sterling Express, who potentially disappointed, but now with the second up run, third up will be cherry ripe to be able to be effective at 1600 metres. So I think there's some good debates to come, good discussion to come around that Howden Mile and how it might sort of shape up. Exactly.
0: Tuxedo's
1: very
0: right.
1: Strong through the line as well.
2: Well, that leads us perfectly into where all these horses are going next, Emily. So I'll come back to you because you have been working the phones this afternoon.
1: I have. I've been busy talking to all of the connections surrounding the Group 1 horses. And here's a little breakdown for you as to where connections are advising they're going to be heading. There's obviously some conditions surrounding a number of them with the track conditions, obviously, that we might get at Hastings. But as you can see, Well Written, of course, well publicised, heading towards the Epsom Handicap. Outside of that, Tuxedo, likely for that Howden Mile. However, they're not going to run if the track conditions are off. They've got Sydney in mind, other options across the Tasman, as we heard. She's a Dealer, straight to the Howden Mile. Crescetti, if he can get

0: Old filly. There's no saint. Our race favourite, Barrier One, on the journey well with Summer Schema. Pounce will find 1-1 early cover, and they're followed by Dashing Dixie. So inside the final 700 they come. Summer Schema with up on the outside, Miss Janet. Now the race favourite enjoying the run of the race on the inside. She's no saint. Pounce to her outside, then Dream Rocker Silhouette as the fillies turn for home here. Pounce has pounced onto the lead over Miss Janet. Now here's She's No Saint getting through on the inside. Pounce and Grills go for home though in the Sunline Bars, and Pounce will get the win. Second Silhouette, Dream Rocker third, She's No Saint, Dashing Dixie dashing late.
1: Pounces for Wexford Stables, Lance O'Sullivan and Andrew Scott off the back of that run at Taupo, turns it around and wins decisively.
2: It's been a long winter, our first win for the season, so it's good to be on the board, good race to win, and it's good to be winning at Ellerslie.
3: Got it off the bridle first, and she's put them away pretty convincingly. I think I've always been excited about this filly and just what she's done today, and hopefully she can keep her pretty.
1: Lance O'Sullivan and Andrew Scott do a great job with their three-year-olds, and they get one early in the season.
4: Yeah, welcome back in. That was the Sunline Bars, won impressively by Pounce, one of the three-year-old feature on the card. The Group 3 beating Silhouette, Dream Rocker, She's No Saint, and thought she ran out the 1200 very strongly. It was a nice win.
5: It was a really nice win. Obviously came through that run at Taupo when the track conditions were off, and I was there that day. There was a lot of nice reputations for horses having first up runs who you just got the impression that if the track conditions had been better, potentially the result would look different, and a number of those have bounced through that and been able to bring that on the better surface at Ellerslie. So good performance. It was straightforward, and Wexford Stables and their three-year-olds, this time of year, they just go bang. They really find another gear, and they're competitive in all the three-year-old races.
6: Yeah, both their horses have run terrific here. Slowly run contest, so a good sign of quality with Pounce quickening off slow tempo to put them away. Their other horses, terrific. Dashing Dixie from off the pace. Really good group of three-year-old fillies again. Dream Rocker, the Australian, came over. Didn't have the clearest of runs. It's worked home quite nicely. And Silhouette and She's No Saint weren't suited by the slow tempo. They both got very fired up.
5: Yeah, they did get fired up, and I think talking to Michelle Bradley, they've learnt a lot actually from that outing on Saturday. Sort of took away a lot of positives that whilst it didn't go their way, they've learnt a lot about their filly, and obviously she can be maybe a little bit more effective when sitting in that leading position. So I think for a lot of people it was a case of just getting things moving for the new season, and if you've been competitive in a race like that, you genuinely have to look at the guineas and be very mindful of that's where you want to head, and that's going to be your end goal.
4: Right, well, let's break down the race. Bruce, I'll come to you again first for the key moments out of the Sunline Vars.
6: Yeah, it's a slowly run affair. The overall figure is not particularly inspiring, but that's due to the slow tempo. Let's watch them away from the gates, and as I said, Dashing Dixie's really good from off, going back from a whitish gate in the yellow colours, but controlled the tempo really nicely. And then Pounce gets into a good spot, one out, one back. But after an early burn, these two leaders really slow it down across the top. It got down to a crawl, so it's going to make it impossible for the back markers, which makes Dashing Dixie's run so very good late. But Pounce, quickening past the two leaders that had it easy. The Summer Schema was one of those, just weakened a bit, but Pounce is quickening up nicely. She's No Saint had got way too keen behind the speed, didn't like being in the trail on slow tempo. Silhouette also very keen from back in fifth position, so she quickens nicely. And Dashing Dixie, as we roll the camera forward, is the horse we want to watch late, particularly past the line, Emily. Her work through the line, past the line. The horse in the yellow colours, fifth. Just watch her past the line.
5: If there was one you had to put a circle around and go, that was a black book run, it was definitely Dashing Dixie, because you can just see there late. She just gets the jets going.
6: The line.
5: Yeah, exactly. And you know, as we've talked about Guinea's preparations, we're getting up to 14, we're getting up to a mile, and that's really going to suit Dashing Dixie. I thought Dream Rocker was an interesting horse worth talking about, because pre-start, a lot of trepidation around the price that Dream Rocker opened, a lot of doubt about whether the trial on a heavy track was okay, whether the gallop at Ellerslie looked okay. And Dream Rocker's run a reasonable race and certainly a good enough race to stick around in New Zealand and put its name in the hat for some of those three-year-old stakes races.
6: Yeah, it's interesting where she is. No doubt they'll try and stretch her out, but I just thought there's a bit more upside in some of the other fillies we

0: cab ride here to get back to the rail and boom home.
1: I think give the horse some credit, because if the Sunline Vase was slowly run, this was an absolute crawl. There's just no way a horse could come from last in a race like this, but she did, and she's run terrific closing sectionals.
2: She has run terrific closing sectionals. In fact, the fastest last 600 of the day.
1: So. And she had to do that to win the race. So it ended up a really good ride, a rails ride there from McNabb to get her home. But that turn of foot off slow tempo, that's awesome.
2: She's done that on debut, which makes it even more impressive, a really professional performance. She took the shortest way home, but it was the manner as to which she closed off that race that was impressive. I think there's a couple of other names that you can sort of, you know, mark down in your black book, because Excite just was awkward out of the barriers, crossed from that
1: had
2: to do work, and I think he'll improve, no doubt being a colt, he'll take some nice improvement from that. And I thought Genie was brave, actually. Has a really awkward head carriage, gets the head down really low and long, but stuck on nice and bravely in behind. But Asturia dented a few reputations in that race, and as you said, for Al Mansour, a couple of really nice three-year-olds there that we saw on Saturday, and just showing his versatility in what we're seeing from him. He's a great stallion and produced some lovely horses.
1: Yeah, I'm putting a little question mark on the race with the figures and the slowly run, apart from the fact she was exceptional to do what she did.
0: Right, well, that's the three-year-olds. And Emily, you've been on the phones again to find out where all these three-year-olds are heading next as they build towards their big targets.
2: I sure have. We can have a look at some of those targets. And as you can see, Pounce and Dashing Dixie head to the Gold Trail, both the watchers from that Sunline Vase. She's no saint. Well, I think they're going to go to the paddock for 10 days and then head towards the Soliloquy. But they may trial have an exhibition gallop in between. Silhouette also heading to that Gold Trail. Asturia to the Hawke's Bay Guineas. So a little bit of a watch around a number of those horses. Miss Magnetica, of course, in there as well, into the Soliloquy, and With a Vengeance heads to a slightly easier contest. They're just going to give him his chance to get his confidence, but the Sartan would be perhaps a goal if you happen to run well at Tarapa on the 25th.
1: And he was good against the older horses, taking a different path on Saturday.
2: It was a good ride in that race,
1: yeah,
2: wasn't
1: really
2: it?
1: Nice,
2: really good ride. But for Tiakau, getting their horses back on the better tracks, they had a really nice day with those couple of three-year-olds bouncing through and getting the wins.
0: Let's take a look at a couple of markets. First of all, around the three-year-olds. First of all, around the 1,000 guineas. And you can see the Alara Antipova, who's obviously over in Australia at the moment. Yep, raced at Caulfield not too long ago in the Quiziet Stakes. She is the favourite at the moment. Hawia, who you mentioned before, won very impressively at Taupo. Yep, there at $8. Pounce, Asturia, who made impressions on Saturday, also at that number. But there's obviously a lot to play out before the guineas.
2: A lot to play out, and potentially we haven't even seen the guineas contender as of yet. But obviously there's some really exciting names in the mix. Another horse from Taupo, Fortunato, the stable. I have a really good opinion of that horse. So there's some nice names in that lineup, and it's still really open, really intriguing, and there's a lot of water to go under the bridge.
1: I wonder if the fillies should be higher up in that market, just looking at that. The progression from the 1,000 to the 2,000, that gives him options. Old Fashioned trial great recently, so he's a horse to follow, and no surprise to see the money for him.
0: Okay, let's move on to our other race that we want to take a look at out of Ellerslie. It's the Open over the 2200, won by Fly My Way. He's a shocker. Rosetown Princess and Diamond Jack ran fourth.
1: Yeah, didn't have all favours last time. Fly My Way got a little keen, had a lovely run in transit here, another slowly run race. Diamond Jack under the 62.5 kilos was flushed out wide. He's run great again. This is getting towards the end of the preps for some of these horses. First time on the firm track, they've been up for a while, so whether they're still going to be around for the country cups that are coming up, the Waikato cups and the likes, I'm not sure. But a horse like He's a Shocker has improved, and he's been a little while away from the winner's circle.
2: He has 828 days, I think it is now, away from the winner's circle. Just me. Got ChatGPT to do a little addition for me, but he's going to win one. It's just a case of getting him on the right day. It was close there. He fought hard. Everything was set up for He's a shock. He didn't quite get the win, but it's an interesting group of horses at that level over that distance, because they're the same horses we're seeing a lot in all of these races. So if they can find another similar race with a similar field, you'd be thinking that a couple of those could be very competitive once again.
1: Good competitive race. Mm-hmm. He's a shocker. He's improved markedly from his previous run, so he's going the right way, and part owned by one of my mentors back in the day, Keith Hobbs, so all the best to him.
0: outside of those, a couple of standouts that we want to take a look at, particularly one in race 5 being Miss Magnetic.

0: sport never stops. Join me, Mark Stafford, for Afternoons with Steffi, Tuesday to Friday, reacting to the big sporting stories. 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Have your say.
1: Marco Cibano grinding away. Master Marco digging in, and Master Marco all the way.
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5: Plenty of money gone on to Ka Ying Rising. It'll be a major shock to see him beat.
6: Ka Ying Rising looking for 21. He's drawn one. They're racing. Look out, Sydney. He's coming back, and he's coming back looking just like that. Ka Ying Rising beat home co-partner Prance Magic Control.

0: black caviars, and the Winx's black caviar was about power and strength. I remember one jockey saying it was like riding a horse that was a different breed of horse, different gears, different cruising speed. Winx was stride cadence and speed of repetition of that stride. For us grandstand jockeys, what does it feel like to ride Carl Yung Rising?
1: Yeah, it's very unique. He glides across the ground. You know, thoroughbreds can, you know, they're quite big, strong, powerful animals, and they can hit the ground.

0: they run out of gas, but he just doesn't seem to do that. He gallops right through the line, and I've never felt a horse like him. I never will feel another horse like him. He's the best horse that I've had anything to do with. Sorry, and it's just an honour and a privilege to be involved with him.
1: Zach, I feel with horses like this, you know, the more wins they have in succession, the more the pressure builds and the more intense it is. But with Kai Ying Rising, it seems to be the opposite. It's more confidence grows, he gets better. From your perspective, do you feel race day nerves when you jump aboard him, or is it just pure confidence?
0: It's pure confidence and just having the confidence in the horse. And I'm enjoying the moments with him. I enjoy every time I get to ride him work, every time I get to trial him. And on race days become so special now because he has so many supporters and followers and fans that gather around the parade ring, and they all get their phones out and they start to applaud and clap him as he's walking around the parade ring, which is quite a surreal feeling to have because it's like they're giving him kudos before he's even won the race. But he's winning his races more and more comfortably as time goes on, and here in Hong Kong it's quite comfortable because I know the horses, I know what they're capable of, I know what he's capable of. It's only at the international meetings when some other horses come in, you don't quite know what they might be able to do. And then of course when we go to Australia, it's a different track, different environment, different horses, so you don't really know how you're going to measure up against them, but you still have the confidence in the horse.
2: Zach, he's got this global following, and on that, the demands for yourself and David as jockey and trainer, how many interviews will be going pre and post race?
0: Yeah, there are a lot, which is nice. It's good. I know myself as a racing fan. I used to set the alarm clock to watch horses around the world race, and this guy's now one of those horses, and people stop their day to tune in to see what he's doing. And it's a great thing for our sport. It's a great thing for Hong Kong racing. It's a great thing for New Zealand as well, as he started his career there. And it's good for our sport, you know, globally. So it's good. It's just a great thing to be a part of, something as big as this. And, you know, hopefully he's got that next 12 months left in him. And, you know, who knows, he might even have more.
1: Zach, you mentioned just a moment ago about his stride, his cruising speed, and how he can maintain that and he doesn't sort of hit the brick wall. When I was in Hong Kong last year talking to David Hayes, we spoke

0: and a pretty nice win this.
1: Yeah, it takes her record to 8 wins from 13 starts. Honestly, if this is the second favourite for the Everest, Kaying Rising probably over. Shortened.
2: Can we early crow it?
1: Headwall's unlucky in second, would have tested the winner with a clear run. What's he at? $1.35.
2: Guesthouse brings an interesting element. I mean, maybe not up to Kaying Rising's level, but has sort of jumped onto the scene with a little bit of gusto. This preparation brings a good profile from last season. Obviously, Ninja, that was sort of breaking news on Saturday that Ninja has secured that slot.
0: It is interesting that, we are just over a month out from the race, a month and 10 days, and that's the first slot announcement that we've had. Maybe that's what that's what Kaying Rising does to the race. He's just so good that people are going, do we even bother taking him on?
2: Geez, there's still a lot of money up for grabs to run second, third, fourth and fifth. I tell you what, if you've got a horse that can sprint, you might as well go around and pick up some of that exceptional prize money. And it's a horse race. You just don't know.
0: Exactly right.
2: It's a horse race. Anything can happen. You got to be in it.
0: You certainly do, and that's why we love the sport. We'll take a quick break. On the other side, we will chat the New Zealand Thoroughbred Horse of the Year Awards and wrap the show.
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0: might have just been a function of getting back on a firmer track after the heavy track racing we had. Three wide, no cover, we saw a couple of times. I don't mind the Warren Kennedy ride. He had no luck, and he sat nice and quiet on the bend. He didn't work on Crescetti. I don't mind that. But when you caught four wide, five wide, where was the plan? I hope out of this that the jockeys, a number of jockeys go away, they do their reviews, bit of introspection and say, hey, how could I have done that better? Because in general, I don't think the standard was quite at the level we needed for a Group 1 day.
1: Okay, very good. That is the stewards' room for our first week, and that is our show for the first week. We have covered off plenty of ground. Thank you so much for tuning in. We'll be back same time next week on the new day of Monday at 8 p.m. Thanks so much. We'll see you then.

0: 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True Aussie value. This is the best of Millsy and Guy on Sport Nation.
1: Mitch James here. I'm also led to believe that Andrew Webster has just said that Lekahalasima will play this weekend as well. He's back, so Jackson Ford, Lekahalasima, and as Craig says, probably those guys who were rested as well. Hello, Mitch. You'd be happy about that.
2: G'day, Guy. I am absolutely over the moon that I saw Lekahalasima on the sidelines on the weekend nursing not much of a limp, so I'm pretty sure he'll be good to go. As we know, Wade Egan and Kurt Catewell had a well-deserved rest on the weekend. And also, Jackson Ford, a huge in, if the rumours are true. I saw Dallin Watene-Zalesniak actually interviewed him on the weekend. It seemed, if I was picking up on the vibe, like it might be 50-50 this week. There might be an injection, there might not be. I would lean on the side of him not being named. That would be my hot take. But yeah, basically a full-strength Warriors as it is at this point in the season to take on the Dolphins, a Dolphins team that can score many, many points in whatever way they want. I can't wait to speak to Cameron George later on in the show, team. That'll be a great chat to speak football, but also where the club's at in terms of this final series. And yeah, we've got an absolute ripper as per usual. Guy Havard, it's a pleasure to be with you in the Sport Nation hot seat.
1: It certainly is. Alex Chapman, who does a lot of the new stuff in this building, is obviously out at the Warriors and has said that Webster has confirmed that Jackson Ford and Leka are both fit to play. So both of those significant inclusions. I can also, speaking of inclusions, an inclusion to the lineup of the show today is the chief executive of the Dolphins. His name is Terry Reader. He's going to join us at 4:35.
2: Hey, good get.
1: I think it's pretty significant for them that they're in the playoffs in what, their fourth year in existence? I think they came around in 2023.
2: Yeah, their fourth year. In their first finals game.
1: Done something pretty well to be 4 years into the comp and already into the playoffs, and not only in the playoffs this year, but let's be honest, they are a red-hot chance of beating the Warriors this weekend. They're a very good football side.
2: You know me, Guy Havard. I am about as one-eye Warriors fans as they come. This is a really tough game. In fact, I would go as far to say this is the toughest game in the eight. I like us against Penrith after what I saw earlier this year. Yes, that's a big call, but I think we can get it done against Penrith. I think you can put a line through the Roosters without Sam Walker. You can put a line through Cronulla and the rest of them. Maybe the Rabbitohs can beat some people on their day, but otherwise it's the Dolphins. I mean, that left side is just absolutely lethal with Herbie Farmworth on it. Every single time he's played the Warriors, he has carved them up. He was on for about 12 minutes last year, ran for 140 metres, three line breaks and a try assist before doing his hamstring. That was in about 12 minutes total game time and about four with the ball. He is an absolute weapon, but the key to that side is their number seven, Izzy Kartor. He is going to be one of the stars of the game for the foreseeable future. But what

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1: You got it when you want it at your Night and Day store. 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
6: The 2028 Squash World Championships are heading to Auckland, which is a great addition for New Zealand. Carol Owens represented New Zealand and Australia. She's a former world champion and the first woman to win two medals for two different countries at the Commonwealth Games. Carol, thank you very much for joining us. How significant is this news for squash here in this country?
7: Oh, it's huge. It's huge for everybody. It's huge for the players. It's huge for the squash community. The up-and-coming players, the people that are involved in clubs, and just squash as a whole, you know, everywhere, just bringing them in to enjoy our amazing country and play also on a club level. It's I just send shivers down my spine how exciting it is.
8: Now, Martin Dowson, the chief executive of Squash New Zealand, says, quote, "This is the biggest thing to happen to squash in New Zealand in my lifetime." And 4 months out before it makes its Olympic debut, do you tend to agree with those comments?
7: Oh, absolutely, yeah. I mean, we've had some great players here in this country, and they've always, most of the time, competed offshore, and we've held some really big New Zealand Opens in the past few years, which have all gone off really well, but we've never drawn all the whole 32 players, men and women, into one world championship, and also having a club event where players can come across from clubs all over the world and enjoy our country and play some squash as well, which is, it's just, yeah, something probably we've never seen before on that.

0: doubt be the pinnacle of his career if he could capture a world title, because obviously he's won a couple of British Opens and the world title has eluded him, so it will be a very big event for him for sure.
1: It's funny you mention Guy playing squash, Carol, because he got absolutely has you know what handed to him by Andy McCook, who is far from Paul Cole on the athletic scale. I wanted to ask you about what this means for sport, the sport as a whole, and especially on the global stage, because I'm reading here that Wayne Brown's announced that approximately $2.5 million dollars in regional GDP and nearly 20,000 visitor nights will be on their way to Auckland. Do you expect the whole squash world to come in terms of fan base?
0: Well, I'm most certainly hoping so. I mean, what a great opportunity to, it's summer, you know, come and enjoy what New Zealand has to offer. And I'm sure that that's a big part of having this sort of event here, is to bring that squash community in. And as I said, to have players be able to come and play themselves, no matter what level they are. You know, you're now including anyone that picks up a squash racket, even yourself, to come along and, you know, jump into a club and play at their level. So what a fantastic opportunity. And yeah, I've no doubt. I mean, we always travel here to the rest of the world, obviously, because we're so far away, and every sport has that issue. But we're hopefully, you know, the support of the squash playing, you know, community, that they'll all get behind it, and they'll see that as an awesome opportunity to have a holiday and enjoy what we've got to offer here and spend their dollars here in Auckland. It's going to be fantastic.
2: It is a fantastic sport to be live at, in particular, and see the very best throw themselves around and make ground so quickly. Hey, Carol, fantastic to have you on. Thank you so much for your expertise and your views as well. And we can't wait for 2028. Roll on, eh?
0: Yep, it'll be great. Thanks so much.
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0: in the playoffs. Like, to me, just that fact alone says that they must be doing something right over there as well.
1: Yeah, they're a good footy club, mate. And they're great people, to be honest. We obviously had a lot to do with them when we were at Redcliffe, and we were based there up until they commenced in the competition. So maybe Terry will thank us for being their feeder club for the first few years. What you can't forget around Redcliffe Dolphins is that they've been around for about 70-odd years, might be a lot more, in the Queensland Rugby League. And for years and years and years, they've been producing NRL talent. So their pathways, and it's another good lesson how strong pathways actually underpin your success at the NRL level, their pathways have been in place and structurally perfect, really, for an NRL team for, like, you know, 70-odd years. So it's a credit to them. They got the license, and it just goes to show what good pathways can do. And it's a credit to Terry, how they've been managing the club for the last few years. They're good guys. Terry's a good fella. Tell him he's got too much money to spend because they're a rich club. And he can lend us battlers some money if he wants. But, look, this weekend it's us versus them. And regardless of our relationship in the past, we want to win. But it just goes to show you what pathways can do, and they've got very good established ones.
0: We'll let them know your thoughts, Cam. I wanted to ask you about the NRLW season. Obviously, didn't go the way that many were planning it. Lots to learn from this year?
1: Yeah, plenty. Disappointing. And we all agree that that is the case. We expected better, and we want better. So I was only talking to Ron Griffiths this morning. I said, mate, go and get the last job done this week against the Broncos, which will be a tough game. Get home, and we'll start the review next week, and we're going to fix it and be ruthless about getting everything right. It's a really tough environment because you're sort of half professional, half part-time, if that makes sense. And it's tough, but we've got to get it right the best we can. And you know, the environment that we grow up in over here and prepare for an NRLW season is vastly different to Australia. Like, if you think in Australia, before the NRLW season kicks off, they've played three State of Origins. Mm. They're already at that elite level training-wise and preparation and playing-wise. We don't have any of that over here. So we've got to get our pre-season much better so we're starting as fit and as strong as possible in round one, not building up into the season.
0: How do you go about that? Do you-

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0: bulletproof in the last few weeks of the NRL is the Dolphins. They are on absolute fire on, I think it's a 7-match winning streak. We've just caught up with the boss of the Warriors. Now it's time to catch up with their chief executive. His name is Terry Reader, and he's been good enough to join us on the line. Terry, thanks so much for chatting to us. How are you?
1: Very good. Thank you. Thanks for having me.
0: No worries. Thank you for joining us. Look, it is a massive game for Warriors followers and for their fans, but I feel like it's huge for you guys for a number of reasons. Obviously, the playoffs themselves are always big, but how significant for your club to be in this competition, to be in the finals in just your fourth season?
1: No, it is. It's a big occasion, but this occasion's even bigger because it's obviously top four, and the prize on offer, having a home prelim, doesn't get any bigger than that. But in all honesty, we're probably a bit disappointed we haven't played finals the previous 2 years. We finished one game short in both 24 and 25. So we expect to be playing finals this year, and we're probably more disappointed last year and the year before. But no, we getting the top four, you put yourself in a really good position, and the prize on offer for either the Warriors or Dolphins is it doesn't get any bigger, because if you're a week off and hosting a grand final qualifier at home, doesn't get much bigger.
2: Terry, I thought the way that you guys entered the NRL was awesome with the Dawn of the Dolphins and Rise of the Dolphins documentary series. And like Guy said, this is your fourth year and you've made the playoffs. Do you feel like you're behind schedule in terms of making the playoffs, or was this part of the five-year plan?
1: No, like what you said before, it's just the way we set the team up and what we did. And, you know, if you look at how we've set our whole club up, and you mentioned the Dawn of the Dolphins, and that doco was really successful for us. And a lot of ways we skew higher to a younger demographic over here of fans, and also to a female fan. We skew nearly 20% higher in our member base to females, and a lot of that has to do with the Dawn. Yeah, Herbie helps. That certainly helps a lot. But, you know, the doco was a wonderful thing to bring people in, and it's sort of what happened is we probably didn't know the power of how powerful it was going to be and what Stan did in putting that to the air and the promotion behind it. But people felt personally invested in the club. And, you know, I know a lot of my mates and their wives weren't really big rugby league watchers, but they watched the Dawn of the Dolphins, and they're massive Dolphins fans now because they feel personally invested. They watched the trials, the tribulations. They saw the

0: Which is nothing like what you see in the media. And I think people really enjoyed that. And, you know, and then we've obviously what's come in. And remember, we weren't meant to win a game. You know, it was terrible squad, terrible this, terrible that. And, you know, we won the first three games in our existence and then went into that Battle of Brisbane, which is the biggest club game of rugby league in the world. It has 50,000 each time and we're only undefeated sides. We couldn't have scripted it any better. And the doco dropped for those first 4 weeks. So we couldn't have scripted it any better. And even people say, oh, we could have beat the Broncos and gone four in a row and won that first game. But I actually think the way it turned out probably galvanised our city even more that night. And when you saw when Katoni was saying it's our house and all that sort of stuff, it created a rivalry and a hatred bigger than we probably expected straight away. So, you know, it's as funny as it sounds, it's probably made our fan base a bit more galvanised from that opening Battle of Brisbane.
1: You mentioned the youth that you've kind of got following your side. What else have you done to get that side of your fan base involved? How have you got the youngsters to follow the Dolphins?
0: Yeah, well, if you look at our brand, and obviously you're based over there in New Zealand, but over here we're a bit more. If you look at our voice on social media and our brand, you know, Fins Up. I look at the Up the Waz, how big that was a couple of years ago, but Fins Up in 23 probably become the biggest catch cry in Australian sport, actually, and we never envisaged that becoming so big. And if you look at how we do portray ourselves and our voice in social media, we don't take ourselves so seriously. We have fun, our brands, you know, a bit more youthful, fun, Fins Up, red, the way we do everything, very different to our, you know, friends down the road as well, the Bronx, who are a lot more of a corporate brand where, you know, we have a bit more fun and a bit more personal with how we set our brand about. And I think that's certainly played a big part in that.
1: Well, Terry, you say you don't know how the rivalry got so big. You say the Broncos are a manufactured expansion side. I wanted to get your thoughts on what makes this Dolphins brand special to the region, because I've always wondered why the Redcliffe name didn't come through to the NRL level, and I just wondered if you could shed a little light on that.
0: Yeah, I can. Now, Redcliffe's a suburb of 8,000 people in the north of Brisbane, Moreton Bay area. So, you know, we're a second Brisbane side. And, you know, the two Brisbane sides are the two biggest in the NRL. We've got the biggest. They're number one in membership. They're number one in crowds. And we're number two in crowds and membership as well. So it's a lot more than just a team in Redcliffe. And very proud that's where we're based. Like, the Broncos are based in Red Hill. It's the second Brisbane side, and you know, over 75% of our members come from outside the Moreton Bay region. So it's the other part of it, which probably people don't know, and we said this a lot during the start, but we weren't allowed to be called Redcliffe, even if we wanted to, because the QRL have different rules around affiliations and what we call a nuclear side, which you can't have in the Queensland Cup. So we've got three teams. We've got our Redcliffe Dolphins, we've got the North Devils, and we've got the CQ Capras. So that actually decision was taken away from us, and the NRL actually wanted us just to be the Dolphins. That's why we have no name. But we're, you know, proudly based here in Redcliffe, but very much the second Brisbane team, and Suncorp's our home ground. We're averaging nearly 30,000 for every game. So certainly a Brisbane side, and certainly very proud of it.
1: Yeah, outstanding. Just around that Redcliffe side of thing and tying it into the Warriors, they obviously spent time over in Redcliffe just before you guys came into the comp around that COVID time. Is there a feeling around the Redcliffe fraternity that there's a bit of love for the Warriors, considering how long they spent there and that season that they did spend over there? What's this game going to be like in that regard?
0: Well, that's a very good point, actually, and I think what you'll find is, and I've heard this a lot. I think the two, if you're not a fan of the other six clubs fighting it out, the two clubs I hear most that people want to see win are the Dolphins or the Waz. So we had to play each other and separate on the other side of the draw, and who knows, we could have a grand final. That means we'll be separated and have a chance of playing each other in a grand final as well. So, but no, you're right, and I'm talking about when you were based here in 22 during COVID, and he has, we've got obviously a strong relationship with the guys, the Warriors, got a good relationship with Cam and Robbo, and you know, they're, you know, the time here actually was really good for us. We're in the transition year, building things in 2022, ready for our first season in 23. And the Warriors being here made us have a look at a few things we need to get right and get ready to welcome our full-time squad.

the year after. So now we've certainly got an affiliation with the Warriors and look forward to the weekend. And I think the other part is, if you look at, you know, our Dolphin squad, and even from day one and still look at now, we've got many Kiwis in our side, and they've got a close association.

0: know it'll be a sea of blue, but I'm hoping there's a sprinkling of red still there to support our boys there on at Mount Smart on Saturday night.
1: It's funny you mentioned the relationship with Cam George. We just had him on the show, and he said, you, quote, "You have too much money. Can you lend some to them if you like? Do you want to lend some to the Warriors?"
0: I wish I had heard it. I could have had a good few rebuttals for a few things came out with. But no. They're a good, great group of people at the Warriors, both on and off the field. So no, we've got a good relationship with them, and looking forward to getting over there. It's and I've got no doubting it'll be heaving, and I'm still hoping the fins are up. But it'll be a wonderful occasion and a big game. And as I said, and as we said before, the prize doesn't get any bigger. If you get through week one and get the win, you get the week off, and you're hosting a grand final qualifier at your home ground, and that's what the Warriors will be trying to do, and certainly what the Dolphins will be trying to do when we get there on Saturday.
2: Yeah, I wanted to ask you, Terry, about what is the feeling like in the camp? Obviously, you can't substitute experience in finals football, and I know some of the squad have played finals footy at other clubs, but what's the feeling on ground with the Dolphins? Was it a bit of a chore to come over to New Zealand, or is the belief just rock solid?
0: No, not at all. And you look at, and I've, heard, there's a lot of people and different pundits talking about experience in finals and where teams and how much they've got. But, we've obviously we went over and won in New Zealand last year, and we had a wonderful game in on Anzac Day in Wellington, where we fought out and lost by 2 points, and obviously we beat the Warriors here in Brisbane by 2 points at Suncorp as well. So they've been tight tussles, but we have been able to go over and win in New Zealand. So we certainly hold no fear, but we also know that it's going to be a tough task, and they're obviously a very good side, especially at home, and they'll have the whole country behind them. So, but in terms of experience, what you remember is we might have a lot, might be the first time we've played finals with guys in our team that have won premierships, guys that have played in grand finals, and we've also got the biggest representation in Origin this year, us and the Roosters with 7. So we've got plenty of our team that have played in big games. So, they're excited, and going over to New Zealand, being part of that atmosphere, that's what finals are about, and I know our boys are excited by it.
1: And just lastly, Terry, you head across here in some really good form, as I say, that winning streak. What do you think has been working so well for the side? What's Christian Wolf been

slip up against the Sharks 7 weeks ago, but you know the winning momentum and form is important. And as I said, I think the Warriors are in the same boat. I think they might, in terms of a bit of a winning streak. I think they're six or something. I think someone was telling me coming in this as well. So we're both in good form, and both have a wonderful rivalry.

0: Pleasure, Terry. Thanks, mate.
1: No, thank you very much, guys. And last but not least, fins up. Thank you.
0: Oh, we missed it the first time.
2: Up the wars, mate. Up the wars. Good on you, Terry. Thank you. Terry Reader there, the chief executive of the Dolphins.
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9: 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We are looking for someone analysing the defensive line, predicting the referee's call, holding their nerve when the game is on the line. They are tactically minded, equipped with composure, relentlessly loyal to their team. They might be unaware they can apply these instincts to a career in policing as well as the game.
10: Do you fit the description we're looking for? New Zealand Police is recruiting now. Head to the New Cops website to get started.
11: The Premier League is back, which means the sleep schedule is in trouble and the football chat is about to get loud. Title races, relegation scraps, top four chaos, managers under pressure, and fans pretending they're calm when they're absolutely not. From the first whistle of the season to the madness of the run home, we'll bring you the games, the storylines, and the moments everyone will be talking about.
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11: Catch live EPL commentary throughout the

0: flipping a Hallmark card later in the day. Is that about where you've got it prioritised?
1: Bingo! Bingo, I got the Hallmark card. It's on my desk, and I'm ready to go. I told my wife, we're going out to dinner. We're going out to dinner on Tuesday. She goes, well, can't we just go earlier on Wednesday? I'm like, no can do.
0: No can do.
1: I got to mentally prepare for the draft. I got to prepare for the game. I got stuff to do, girl. Let's go.
0: 31 years. She's used to it by now. So that's okay. We've got a question straight off the bat this morning from our longtime listener, Parata. And he says, as if Monday mornings didn't suck enough, can you ask Arnie if Miami win a game this year? What kind of outfit pays more for players it doesn't even have on its roster?
1: Let me explain. I want you to listen to me carefully, okay? Because you know how when somebody, like when a team does real well and then the announcers come out and go, nobody saw this coming. Nobody knew that this team would be in the playoffs or go to the Super Bowl. I'm saying that about Miami. I'm tired of all the Miami slaying on going out there. First of all, they got an upgraded quarterback, the most important position. Not just an upgrade, a big upgrade. They got an upgraded coach. That's a pretty big position, if you ask me, as head coach. Yes, they lose Waddle and wide receiver, but they've replaced him with a bunch of hardworking guys. They're not going to be as bad as you think. I think they're going to be second.

0: it's a whole new regime. I mean, the guy was there for so long. How do they respond? You know, how does Rodgers play? And so many question marks. Baltimore probably finishes second, but I'm not crazy about them. You know, if they do make the playoffs, they'll be one and done. I'm just not all hyped up about the Ravens this year.
1: Can we just continue to talk about the old ones? You brought up Aaron Rodgers then. We got Travis Kelce. Everyone thought he was going to retire. Myles Garrett, etc.

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5: What a pleasure to welcome to the Sport Nation breakfast, Lance Wahoya. Good morning, Lance.
6: Welcome, boys. How are you?
5: Mate, we're good. Lovely to see your face and hear your voice. How excited are you, mate, as a Warrior about the week ahead and whatever comes next?
6: Yeah, mate. It's been an awesome season, hasn't it? Obviously, you know, a lot of close games and some blowouts too. And I think the boys should be pretty confident heading into the final series. You know, I know the Dolphins are going to be a bit of a slippery one, but backing the boys all the way.
7: Lance, Izzy here, bro. Appreciate you jumping on. And I must say, you're still a nick, mate. Yeah, whatever sure. You're doing, can you pass on that that medicine to me? Hey, what have you noticed about this current group and the way that they're playing? You know, what have you enjoyed? What have you seen?
6: Yeah, I just think they've got a lot of resolve, don't they? A lot of confidence in the systems, you know, next man up mentality. They've got, you know, a number of different injuries throughout the year and guys just seem to step in and play confidently. And, yeah, Webby looks like he's enjoying his coaching too with the lads, and the boys are enjoying playing for him. So, yeah, super, super confident group. I think Fisher's leadership's been outstanding this year. I think he probably even taken a step up from last year. And I think he does a lot of unsung stuff in defence as well that people don't really see around the ruck. He's just such a workhorse and, yeah, fabulous player.
5: Now, on a slightly different note, Parata's been in touch. One for you, mate. He says, we need to talk Tani Whareau, 7 GFs in a row. We got one title, 6 GF losses would be more than regular season defeats over those 7 years. So a bit of local rugby league for you, Lance. Any answers for Parata there? Any sense of hope?
6: Is that for Tani Whareau? I thought
5: yes.
6: The final was a couple of weeks ago.
5: Yeah.
6: They've always been a strong club. Obviously, it's my hometown club, and you know, a lot of good players come from that region, and they're a pretty staunch rugby league town. And backing the boys to do well in that final too.
5: There you go, Parata. There's some hope for you from Lance Wahoya himself. Talk to us, Lance, about what you see. What are the keys for this Warriors team, having Egan come back into position for selection this week? I'm sure is a big boost. But what's working best? Is there something that we as fans haven't noticed that perhaps you do each and every week?
6: I think.

0: got Chance Nickel-Klotstad that is coming in and doing what he's done. Like, for you, if you're a Webby, or what are you seeing? What fullback better suits this team right now? Where would you go, Lance?
1: Right now, I would say, if we're just talking about Chance or Tuipiki at the number one role, I'd probably lean towards Chance, just because of his, he's probably got a stronger defensive mindset. He does really well organizing defensive line. Obviously, we know about Tuipiki's attacking prowess and his ability to score from anywhere and create opportunities that might not necessarily be there. But Chance has got that experience. He's played international footy before. He's played finals footy, and so for me, as a fullback, if I'm looking at it with my coach's hat on, I'd probably be leaning towards Chance to start in the one role.
2: Eden Park has come into the equation, Lance, this week, and whether it's Mount Smart or Eden Park for the prelim final, I mean, how would you feel if you were a club, you know, in that team? I know you're always going to be a club man, but in that team, or being a guy who's used to a routine, being forced by the NRL to move to Eden Park, would that be something that troubled you, or would you embrace that opportunity?
1: Not as a player, I don't think. And then they're all professionals, right? And they'll do their job, you know, if they have to play in the car park, I'd say. But, you know, the job for them is to get out and perform as well as they can. And, you know, I think they'd be super excited about the match, and they wouldn't want to use that as a distraction, and probably going to impact the fans more so than it is the players, and maybe the administrators. But, you know, I can understand where they're coming from, the NRL, and, you know, player salaries have increased over the years, and these are part of the reasons why we're able to do that with the increased funding in the game. So you've got to kind of take the good with the bad in that regard. But yeah, I see the boys playing well wherever they have to play. Be a fantastic opportunity for more fans to watch rugby league live if they do play at Eden Park, in my opinion. And I know the diehard, you know, Warriors fans want to play at Go Media, and I completely sympathise with that too. But there's a bigger picture, right, that we're growing rugby league in New Zealand, and I think it's a positive for the sport in general.
0: Oh, let's continue the conversation with bigger picture. What's Lance O'Hire up to? What is he keen to delve into? I hear you're keen to get into some punditry.
1: Yeah, mate. Obviously, living in the US and been here for 11 years now. So just the way, you know, social media is nowadays, and you've inspired me, Izzy, with all the work you've been doing recently and the remote pundit work and analytical stuff that you do. And yeah, as a former player, you know that it's awesome to stay in touch with the game that way. And you know, for me living in the US, it's definitely a way for me to stay connected to my athlete roots, you know, as a player, and nice. Stay connected to home, being away from home. So yeah, really enjoying just reminiscing with people and talking about footy, and obviously, you know, with the Warriors doing so well this year, we're all super excited about a potential NRL title. And I don't want to say too much, you know, because the boys have still got some big games ahead of them, but they're looking really good at this time of year. So I'm excited about that.
2: Awesome stuff, mate.
0: How good. Where can they find you, Lance? Like, where can they come and check you out, brother? Like, give your socials a plug.
1: Instagram, it's all just, you know, Lance O'Hire, at Lance O'Hire for Instagram. You can, you know, follow the stuff that I'm doing over here, some, you know, stories about my footy days and life here in the US, and I'm coaching some rugby union. I know we've had a chat about that in the past, and that's been a lot of fun for me too. You know, coaching the next generation of US rugby players, and we've got some Kiwi lads on the team, and it's a lot of fun. It's a lot of fun, mates, but obviously, you know, helps fill that void, and speaking to you guys and talking about the Warriors and rugby league and sport in general, it definitely helps fill the cup, mate, as you know.
2: Awesome stuff, mate. Great to hear your voice, and good to hear you're happy and thriving over there, buddy. And hopefully we can continue to follow you and get back in touch as the finals
0: come
2: progress.
0: Come home, man.
2: Yeah, and then come home.
1: Yeah, mate, I'd love to. That's the plan. Get home more often and spend some time with whānau. And yeah, it's been a fantastic year for the boys. So excited to watch the final series.

0: me, Scott Eagleton, on 029 887 4054. Seton Park, quality without compromise.
1: Decisions never seem quite so hard after you've made them. But before that, there's the endless comparing. The are we sure conversations? The pile of samples you're still not confident about. That's where trust makes all the difference. Because at Choices Flooring, the perfect choice has already been made. Just for you. Explore the

0: he's still in the group and he's still contributing. Nice. Yeah, he's pretty sharp with the old wisecracks, so he keeps everyone on their toes, that's for sure.
1: Good to hear it. Mark Brown, head coach of Otago, joining us on the line. Back to Forsyth Bar this weekend, always a place you guys like to play, Brownie, so that'll be nice. But what have you noticed about the fans? You feel like there's a good energy around the competition this year?
0: Oh, yeah, look, it's just carried on from last year. Guys, there's a real affinity with New Zealanders in the NPC, sort of the grassroots connection, but then, you know, also the up-and-coming stars and some of the established super players that aren't in that all-black mixer. So it's genuinely sort of ticks the boxes for a number of people as a product. So, yeah, there was an awesome crowd at McLean Park in the weekend. They did a great job, and the atmosphere and the support there was made it a great occasion. And, look, we'll be looking to do the same thing this Friday. We've had a bit of a funny draw, but we're at home against Tasman, and definitely get out, have a few Frosties after work on a Friday, and then get down the road to the stadium. Be great.
1: Can't wait to see the boys in action again up against the Markwell this weekend. Mark Brown and Otago, thank you so much for your time today, Brownie. We appreciate it.
2: Cheers, Brownie.
0: Likewise, guys. See all the people at Forsyth Bar Friday.
1: Can't wait. Hope you do. Hope you get a good crowd there as well. It's a team that's well worth watching. The Otago boys, they play a beautiful brand of footy. And, you know, you're right with Christian Leo-Willi and Lucas Casey and Slade McDowell all on the field at the same time. You can understand why they've made that decision, especially against the Hawke's Bay, whose loose forward trio have been outstanding, you'd have to say, this year.
3: Yeah. I've loved

0: your brain.
1: Just.
0: I know what you're saying.
1: Just. He's rattling, trying to segue perfectly.
0: He's rattling around in there, isn't he?
1: The analytical broadcaster I am.
0: You are an analytical broadcaster. I agree with you.
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10: 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And joining us on the line,

0: New Zealand's provincial unions. What does that mean to farmlands, to your customers, to farmers, and to the game?
1: Oh, look, we're pretty excited at Farmlands to be partnered with New Zealand Rugby Union and their professional unions. What it means to us is, our people out there in the land, they connect with our local communities and our rugby

0: Elf, obviously, with the Markle mates. So that was hometown. You're a Harlequins man, but you've moved north. So your connection to provincial rugby is strong as well, isn't it?
1: Yeah, I guess it is. I started my rugby journey way back in Canterbury and with a little club down there called Darfield, which I'm pretty proud of.
0: Oh, the Ducks. Up the Ducks. Coleman Shield winners.
1: Up the Ducks, mate. That's my home team. So, I guess I was involved in that. Well, the moment I could walk and put rugby boots on and played right the way through till I was a senior rugby player and involved in the committee there and what have you. And I saw lots of hard work and people in that community that chip in and help in their club, and they front up every week and they're all rural folk and they work hard on the land and then they come in and they're big clubs as well. So farmlands, you know, that's the way we sort of operate out there in the community as well. We saw this as a great partnership to get together and recognise those people.
2: George, Izzy here, mate. Appreciate you jumping on. Can you quickly just talk about how it's been received and elaborate on the Rural Rugby Legends program in itself? Like, what is the program? What does it look like?
1: Yeah, cool. Thanks, Izzy. How are you, mate?
3: All good, all good.
1: Hey, so the community-led recognition campaign is how we set. Those people that are in those about before, you know, every rugby club has a legend, or some of them have multiple legends that they just front up every week, and they're putting out the flags, they're sweeping out the sheds, they're making sure that the pies are in the pie warmer, and they're there on Thursday night when the teams are training, they're there on Tuesday night. They seem to be the people of the land, women and men of the land, and then they just seem to find more time to just give to these communities, our rugby clubs. So that's the program, and in farmlands, you know, we connecting that to our Rural Never Rests program, except when the game's on. But our people in our communities, they don't stop, they just keep going, and we want to find those legends that are out there in those clubs, and we want to recognise those clubs.

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2: 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We are looking for someone analysing the defensive line, predicting the referee's call, holding their nerve when the game is on the line. They are tactically minded, equipped with composure, relentlessly loyal to their team. They might be unaware they can apply these instincts to a career in policing as well as the game.
3: Do you fit the description we're looking for? New Zealand Police is recruiting now. 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
4: Turn this one up, because today's deal at Night and Day is a real banger. $2 sausages. Now that's a char topper, or should we say a hunger stopper? And if you haven't guessed it already, missing out on this deal would be the worst.

0: today, and you could see it in his face, you know, when he got out of the car, and him and Darrow were straight off to the airport, and they were going back to the UK to run on Goodwood revival testing this Tuesday, so tomorrow, and then coming back to watch the All Blacks play at Baltimore on the weekend. So, you know, as far as the Ganassi side of things, the book was closed, you know, it was done and moving on. He's not technically at McLaren yet. That is a contractual thing, and that's yet to be, you know, the date of start of work, if you like, is something that only so many people know. But effectively, he's no longer a Ganassi driver either. So, and we haven't heard who's going to drive the number nine car. You would assume it's going to be Lungard. He's the only major viable player on the market and doesn't have a seat, and he deserves that. He is the only driver this season to have completed every single race lap. There is no other driver that's done that other than Christian Lungard this year.
1: Wow. Yeah, no, the reference to the end of the era is about the relationship with Chip Ganassi for Scott Dixon, and let's hope he keeps on keeping on in the future.
0: Look, absolutely. You know, Dario again said to me, the biggest thing that would give him joy next year would be to see Dixon win the 500. Now, Dario's still a Ganassi employee as such because he's a driver coach there. But, you know, that would be his biggest joy. But he refers to Scott as his brother, you know, and they are really tight. They are a tight combo, those two. So there was some pretty humble and emotional words that Dario did, you know, for my podcast show with me, and it was like, whoa, this is heavy stuff, you know. But there was still the job in hand, and you know, and the race had some great pace to it. The conditions were just absolutely perfect. You know, you couldn't have probably asked for a better season finale, other than the fact that the championship had already been decided.
2: Helio Castroneves is still running around sort of part-time at 51. Scott, I think, is the oldest full-time driver now at 46. I mean, I know that you talked to him a bit. I mean, how long do you think he is going to stick around IndyCar once he's gone to McLaren?
0: Initially, I'd say at least two. So next year plus 28, because that'll be the new car, and that's the carrot on the string at the moment. Mm. And then after that, let's see what happens. He certainly said to us on Thursday night, I think when we saw him for the first time, very keen on what McLaren are doing at Le Mans, and that excites him a lot. But I think he would, deep down, he'd like to win a championship title or a 500 under the McLaren banner, and then that might change the timeline, if you like. But yeah, it's certainly two, absolutely.
1: Yeah, just before we move on and talk about the F1, David, better have a word on Marcus Armstrong, his campaign. What did you make of it? Where will he need to improve?
0: Well, you know, he led a couple of laps during the pit stop phase yesterday, so he got himself on the lap leaderboard for sure. So that was one thing. You know, Felix Rosenquist, his teammate, or ex-teammate now, did a fabulous job in qualifying. He was really in it, and Felix is a very likeable guy, and of course he joins Dixon at McLaren with Pato next year. So, but for Marcus, you know, he's got a new teammate in Mick Schumacher next year, well-known surname, obviously. They've been together before when they both went through the Ferrari Driver Academy, so they've got knowledge of each other. Mick, I believe, is bringing good coin to the MSR organisation, which they're not going to turn down. So he's going to benchmark himself off against someone that he already knows a little bit of character on. He needs now, next year, to score a win, and he needs to do it early in the season to prove that he's, you know, he's a real player. He certainly is a real player, but that will really cement it. Just as much as McLaughlin needed that win yesterday to say, hey, remember me, I'm still here. So, look, Marcus is with a great team. He carries most of his engineering crew over with him to the 60 car from the 66, so that's just a number change. It doesn't really mean anything more than that. We've got a long time between things. He said to us the other day that he's going to do a lot of go-karting during the off-season to stay fit. He's popping across to the UK to see his brother, and he'll be back. He might come down to New Zealand and maybe even do a little mini enduro drive with his dad, but you know, the focus is very much already the 27 season.

0: Tune in for live commentary of the Rabbitohs against the Knights. 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
12: David Turner, look, I know that the IndyCars takes up a lot of your time and attention, but you're also all over Formula One as well. And Liam Lawson, the news that he's going to drive for Red Bull again this weekend at the Spanish GP. It wasn't the best of weekends for him, but he had a fair bit conspiring against him, didn't he?
13: Yeah, look, he was always going to be towards the back of the grid to start with, so that doesn't help. It's a bit like Dixon being in midfield yesterday. You leave yourself very exposed. So, but you've got to put those things aside and you've got to go, okay, well, I'm here with Red Bull. What job do I need to do, you know? And also, even during qualifying, it was about towing Max around and Max towing him around, you know, because Monza is the type of circuit that does that. And we saw other teams, mainly Ferrari, make a complete hash of that. And Alpine did a pretty good job of it. And Gasly obviously got, you know, pole position, first French driver in years to get a pole position in Formula One. So Liam being back for a third one, if I was Isaac Hager right now, I'd be going, gee, this risk better get better pretty darn quick, because this is how you can lose a drive. And, you know, David Malukas in IndyCar, you know, at Team Penske is a great example.

0: of that. He hurt his wrist a couple of years ago now on a mountain bike accident, and he openly admitted yesterday he's going to have some more off-season surgery on it, and that's nearly 2 years after that event. So for Hadja in a gym boxing exercise, we believe, you know, that's not a good thing. But Liam, I think Liam's doing a good job. They're certainly not keen on doing the rotation between Sonoda and Lawson, which I always thought they might do just to test the water both ways. Max likes Liam, so now it's up to Liam to just keep on doing what he needs to do and doing what the team want him to do.
1: Someone's texted, and Richard, in fact, has just asked, has there been any other F1 driver who has had as many somethings happen each race as happened to Liam Lawson?
0: There's probably a lot of drivers that would say that, because all the drivers have 900,000 excuses, don't they? But, look, I think sometimes these things are out of your control, and then sometimes you are in control of them. And just like McLaughlin that we were talking about before, you have to get rid of the inconsistency. The RB car is obviously quite a good car. I was watching where Limbad was over the weekend, and he did a great job, and he outdid Sonoda in all areas, so that was a good thing. Don't expect Lawson to be outdoing Max, because Max is a sensational driver anyway, but you need him to stay close. That's what started all these things when teammates couldn't keep up with Max. So

0: the corners that you see at the Dutch Grand Prix at Zandvoort, yeah, and the bit of banking on them. Well, there's more of those, but they're longer, so they look quite... They look quite almost arcade game-like. If it's not really the right way of saying it, but you, I guess you get the gist, is the fact that they're very much going to be power-on corners. So I think it could be quite interesting. And again, in Liam's case, no one has any knowledge of the circuit because it's a brand-new circuit. So if you can go in and do the job here, then this is the chance to really capitalise. So, you know, you got to nail this one.
1: Yeah. For sure, for sure. Look, just before we go, Antonelli, I mean, what he's done is remarkable. I mean, he's not old enough to drink in some parts of the world, and he's barely old enough to vote in others, but here he is. Not only is he showing up brilliantly in front, he's the first Italian to win at Monza in 60 years. I mean, this kid is just remarkable. He's driving a pretty good car, of course, but you've still got to be good.
0: Yeah, well, I think the significant thing there, TJ, is the fact that he came from 19th on the grid to do it as well. So he was, you know, he was alongside Lawson. So if you parallel the two of those, look where one of them got and one of them didn't. Different circumstances for sure. But, you know, he got there, and George was obviously starting more up front in the other Mercedes. So this is... not going to do George's ego any good, and it's going to do Kimi's stock with Toto Wolff even higher, because, you know, Kimi is a Toto Wolff find, and Toto put him into Formula 1. They didn't expect it to mature as quickly as it has, but Toto had picked him to always be his next Lewis. Well, the young kid is delivering on it sooner than, you know,

0: you for this beautiful opportunity.
1: Well, it's a remarkable story and not one that's widely known. So what prompted you to bring to life the story of John or Jack Hoani MacDonald?
0: Well, John Hoani MacDonald, also known as Uncle Jack, was my stepfather. He was a powerful, quiet gentleman with mana. And those of us lucky enough to know him, he certainly had an impact on us all. It was our son Jeremy, who was coaching at the Motiri Rugby Club at the time, where he had read some articles about Jack and said, "Mum, you should write a book about Jack and get this important history down." We knew John had done some amazing sporting feats, but it wasn't until I started researching that I realised how special he really was and how many sports he'd excelled at. And it's been a real privilege to be able to write his story so more people can learn about him and keep his story alive.
1: Yeah, look, I had heard of him over the years, more frequently, I suppose, referred to as Jack. Can we start with his exploits as a rugby player? Tell us about his early years and what led to him being picked as a Māori All Black.
0: I suppose the first time he was recognised was when he was 13, back in 1921, and he captained a Marlborough schoolboys rugby team to play Wellington as a curtain raiser at Lansdowne Park. From there on, he was a regular in the rep teams through the grades, right through to provincial level. He played 35 games for Marlborough, and it was there he started getting recognised by the Māori selectors, I suspect.
1: Okay, so I think in those days, the Prince of Wales Cup, they had a South Island Māori team, so he was picked for that, I think, 1926. And from there, he got picked for a Māori All Blacks team to play against a New Zealand 15 or a Shadow All Blacks team, but for some reason, he didn't play in that game.
0: Yes, surprisingly, and I don't have the exact detail, but Sir Aparina Nata spoke to him, and to avoid any trouble, he was not to play for either team because he'd been chosen for the Māori All Blacks and the All Blacks.
1: Oh, okay. So he ended up playing for neither, but he did end up playing for the Māori All Blacks. In fact, he went on four tours with them, including one to Britain, a long tour they had. So can you tell us what sort of player he was, what position he played, and what sort of made him notable as a player?
0: Yeah, so he was a winger and he was sometimes a fullback. He was quite big for a winger in those days. He was over 6 foot and he was about 14 stone, which today is 90 kilos. By all accounts, he was quite a dashing sort of player, a natural, a talented man, and a strong and handsome Māori boy from the Wairaupā. He was described as having great pace and a wonderful pair of hands. He grew up in times when times were tough in New Zealand, but he was blessed with a talent, and that allowed him to pursue his love of sports. He was very dedicated, and that drive and self-belief that all top sports people have to have.
1: Yeah. Well, he obviously caught the eye because he started getting picked for higher honours, well, in two sports, really, at the same time, because rugby, and there was also the rowing at the same time.
0: Yes, he managed to keep playing all the different sports he loved. In the winter, he'd play rugby for his Motiri Rugby Club and for Marlborough rep teams. And in the summer months, he rowed for the Wairau and Picton Rowing Clubs, which even today you only play for one club. He managed to play for two. He actually spent some time in the North Island and he ended up in the Ranfurly Shield winning team. So that was in 1927. He was transferred to Horowhenua and played for what was then called Mana Whenua, and that was a combined Manawatu Horowhenua team. And he actually scored the winning try when they took the Ranfurly Shield from Wairarapa. They held the shield for most of that season, but finally lost it to Canterbury. Then he was, well actually 1926, he was picked for the Māori All Blacks tour to the UK, France and Canada. Must have been a huge honour.
1: There were quite a few Māori All Black tours at that time. Why was that in particular?
0: In 1928, an All Blacks team toured South Africa, but due to apartheid, the Māori players weren't allowed to go. So they had these Māori tours to the UK and to Australia, and John played in these. In fact, in 1935, he went to Australia as vice-captain, and his captain was the legendary George Nappier. He and John got on very well, and George Nappier was on record as saying that John should have been an All Black. He was playing well, and he was in his prime, and was seen as a really good chance

0: go to the All Blacks tour of Great Britain in 1935. But he didn't get picked, and that's when he got disheartened and defected to rugby league.
1: Yeah, look, well, we'll talk about the league at a moment, because that's another great part of the story. But it's remarkable that in all of those tours, all those matches he played at rep level, provincial level, and for the Māori All Blacks, while that was all going on, he was representing New Zealand in rowing, where he did get to wear that silver fern.
0: Amazing where he got his energy from. Maybe it was Weet-Bix. New Zealand sent just a small team to the 1930 Empire Games because it was the Great Depression here. So John was picked for the rowing eight, and they called them the All Black Rowing Eight. They had a great race in the final against England, and it was a bitterly cold day, and there were all sorts of weather delays, but they finally got the race underway. It was really close, but they were just pipped for the gold medal. In the last race of the day, John was then in a Cox 4. This time they led all the way to win the gold medal. And in doing so, John was the first Māori in New Zealand to win a gold and silver medal. He obviously impressed a lot of people, because 2 years later he was chosen again to row at the Olympics in Los Angeles in 1932, and he was named as the flag bearer, again the first Māori to be chosen for that honour. He led the Kiwi team out in the front of a crowd of 105 people at the Coliseum.
1: 105,000, I think, yeah.
0: 105, that would be skinny. 105,000.
1: Yeah.
0: As well as being the flag bearer and competing himself, he was the guy who led the New Zealand team haka, which was a source of great pride to him.
1: Yeah, that's incredible. Did he talk much about those experiences and his exploits?
0: Well, not really, Tony. This was a long time ago when I lived with him as a 16-17 year old, and I'm a little bit older than that now. But he was such a humble man and would always state that it wasn't just him who won the games of rugby or the rowing races. He was a team player and the team won the events, not himself. He truly was an extraordinarily successful New Zealand sportsman.
1: Yeah. And then there was the league, as I say, went there in 1935, and I think at that time a lot of players went to rugby league, because as you say, New Zealand was in the grip, there'd been a depression, jobs were hard to come by, and a lot of players went. In fact, George Nepia went at about that same time to play rugby league in the UK. Did he and George, did they know each other quite well?
0: Yes, Tony, they did. The pair played rugby together before the 1935 tour. They would have come across each other in North and South Island matches, different Māori All Black team games, you know, practice camps, I guess, all of that. And so soon after that 1935 tour in Australia, John, Charlie Smith and George Harrison were disheartened at not... They didn't get selected into the next New Zealand Māori All Black team. So the three of them set sail for London to play rugby league. A lot of players were starting to do that because times were really tough in New Zealand and they could earn some good money. And in fact, they decided that George Nepia should join them. So they sent him a telegram, and that was when George Nepia switched to league.
1: Okay.
0: They started playing out in London for Streatham Mitcham. And their first game was against Wigan, and that club folded in 1937. So John, George and Charlie moved to play for Huddersfield. George Nepia at that time was unhappy and homesick for his whānau. So he returned to New Zealand. Charlie Smith married and took his English bride back to his hometown of Wairau. But John, he stayed on in England playing professional league, and he actually got picked for a World Rugby League team in 1938, who beat France. He got injured after that, and he had some cartilage removed from his right knee in 1939, and he didn't play league again.
1: Okay.
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0: 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We are looking for someone analysing the defensive line, predicting the referee's call, holding their nerve when the game is on the line. They are tactically minded, equipped with composure, relentlessly loyal to their team. They might be unaware they can apply these instincts to a career in policing as well as the game.
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6: Joan Clark. So you say 1939, because that was the start of World War II that year. So what did he do when the war broke out?
7: John was still in England, of course, when the war broke out. And I only have a record that in 1940 he joined the Royal Air Force, and then later transferring to the Royal New Zealand Air Force, where he gained his wings in 1943 and then became a flight lieutenant. During his service, he was

0: around England and to Singapore and the Far East.
1: Okay. This is just more and more remarkable as you hear of his exploits. Look, they did play sport during the war when they could. It was a great distraction. And there was, out of that came the story that he played rugby for England. So what actually happened there?
0: So John was reinstated to rugby union during the war, and he became a regular member of the New Zealand Services rugby team and then captain of the team. Then in 1942, he got picked to play for England. He was the first Māori known to have represented another leading rugby nation. He played on the wing for England and kicked a penalty goal in England's 11-7 defeat by the Welsh. John was the New Zealand Services rugby captain from 1941 to 1945 when he retired.
1: Okay, and at this same time, you say he played for the for that match for an England team and then the New Zealand Services rugby team, but he also was playing tennis while he was over there. And this is a story, I think, that maybe he's got a little bit confused over time, but absolutely no doubting he was an excellent tennis player. And the story was that while he was playing at the UK, he'd played tennis at Wimbledon and won a mixed doubles title. What was that actually the case, or is that one that's kind of been a little bit embellished over the years?
0: Yes, this one was a hard one to research, and I got conflicting views from very many people, but my take on it was we all knew he was a very good tennis player. He loved tennis. And there was that story. But the truth is that he didn't play at the All England Championship, which is what they call Wimbledon now. What happened was that from 1941 to 1948, John played and captained the New Zealand Services tennis team, and they played other services teams from the UK, USA and Canada and the like at Wimbledon. So technically, he did play tennis at Wimbledon for New Zealand, but that story definitely got a bit embellished, and the report that he won a title is just myth. But hey, he still played at Wimbledon.
1: But it didn't end there. So what about some of the other sports that he played? So we've got rugby, we've got rugby league. He was an Empire Games gold medalist in rowing. He played tennis, represented New Zealand at tennis during the war. What are some of the other sports that he excelled at?
0: Well, he seemed to be a dab hand at everything, and there just seemed to be no stopping him. So after the war, there was more rowing, where John put together a four to represent the Royal New Zealand Air Force. He was the coach and number six of a New Zealand Services 8, and that competed at a number of regattas during August and at the Hammersmith Regatta. John also loved billiards, and he was good enough to play exhibition matches against Clark McConachy, the great New Zealand billiards and snooker player. God, he was also good at shooting, table tennis, golf, cycling, darts, and archery. And he boxed. He boxed as an amateur in London, often sparring against professionals.
1: God, so you say he stayed on in England for a while. So when did he come back to New Zealand after the war, or how long did he come back after the war?
0: Yeah, no, Tony, he didn't come back after the war. John had a well-established milk bar called John's Joint that he had set up while he was in Huddersfield. And from that, he built up a chain of milk bars and went on to own several restaurants in and around London as well. He did travel home to visit his whānau on several occasions.
1: Yeah, and so when did he come back?
0: So he came back for good. He came back to New Zealand to marry our mum in 1976. And they were very happy together for those short few years until his death in 1982. I well remember him coaching various crews around the district, including myself and Connie Huntley at the Arapawa Māori Rowing Club. Of course, there was golf, and they spent a fair amount of time at the Koromiko Picton Golf Club. John was very good. Mum, not so much. They enjoyed the life of horse racing, and they travelled to different meets around the country, and he taught Mum how to play bridge.
1: Okay. Never ending. I imagine from all of that, there were a lot of medals, mementos and the like. So do you have those, or what's happened to those?
0: Yeah, so there's a lovely suitcase. We're just lucky that John collected all the guff stuff along the way, all very precious and now all very old.

0: So Mum's trustees agreed that to gift his medals in the form of trophies back to the clubs in Marlborough, where his sporting success all started, was the right thing to do. The taonga were presented and accepted by the Motiri Rugby Club, the Wairo Rowan Club and the Picton Rowan Club and Te Rangatane. The clubs that received the trophies at the book launch were just so honoured, and I'm sure that it will help to keep John's sporting legacy alive for years to come.
1: Yeah, look, finally, what about his family legacy? Because I'd always heard that he was a relative of Leon McDonald, Hoani McDonald, who's now coaching on the Tasman staff. But I imagine it doesn't end there.
0: Not by a long shot, Tony. There are three pages in the book with other McDonald whānau sporting achievements as well. However, Jamie Joseph, Leon McDonald and Hoani McDonald are the most recognisable names to follow in their uncle and great uncle's footsteps nowadays. So Jamie Joseph, John's nephew, he was a New Zealand Māori All Black between 92 and 1995, and he played 20 tests and he coaches the Highlanders. Another nephew was Ken Hart. He played over 100 games for Marlborough and several for the New Zealand Juniors in 1984. We and he were delighted to accept the trophies for the Motiri Rugby Club at the book launch. Yeah, the McDonalds are one of Marlborough's biggest families and they have big family reunions. At these occasions, they love playing sport against one another and they love nothing more than winning at all costs.
1: Yeah. Well, look, it's a remarkable story, Joan, and we thank you for sharing it. Just before we go, if people are interested, where can they get a copy of this story, the great story of John Hoani or Jack McDonald?
0: Yes, thank you, Tony. Writing the book has made me appreciate his greatness, and it has been an absolute privilege to write John's story and to share this very successful sporting life. Thank you very much, Tony, for this opportunity and helping to share John's wonderful story to a wider audience. If anyone

0: than happy to post it to anywhere in New Zealand. So my email address is joan@joanclarkart.co.nz. And the Clark doesn't have an E.
1: Okay, all right, I'll read that out again. Well, it's a wonderful story. It's a beautiful book. So well done, and thanks so much for sharing the story with us.
0: Oh, that's awesome, Tony. Thank you very much for your time.

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1: Warriors tickets went on sale at 12 o'clock and they sold out almost immediately. At 12:22, so 22 minutes after they went on sale, Ace4413 posted 8 tickets on Trade Me for sale. And then another one's got 3 for sale, so I reckon he's won 4. And he's putting the other 3 on for sale. And they've said their section and their row and the seat number. So I'm just going to go and say g'day to them on Saturday.
0: Afternoons with Steffi on Sport Nation.
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9: Mitch James here. I'm also led to believe that Andrew Webster has just said that Lekahalasima will play this weekend as well. He's back. So Jackson Ford, Lekahalasima, and as Craig says, probably those guys who were arrested as well. Hello, Mitch. You'd be happy about that.
10: G'day, Guy. I am absolutely over the moon that I saw Lekahalasima on the sidelines on the weekend, nursing not much of a limp.

0: and to take on the Dolphins, a Dolphins team that can score many, many points in whatever way they want. I can't wait to speak to Cameron George later on in the show, team. That'll be a great chat to speak football, but also where the club's at in terms of this final series. And yeah, we've got an absolute ripper as per usual. Guy Havard, it's a pleasure to be with you in the Sport Nation hot seat.
1: It certainly is. Alex Chapman, who does a lot of the new stuff in this building, is obviously out at the Warriors and has said that Webster has confirmed that Jackson Ford and Leeker are both fit to play. So both of those significant inclusions. I can also, speaking of inclusions, an inclusion to the lineup of the show today is the chief executive of the Dolphins. His name is Terry Reader. He's going to join us at 4:35.
0: Hey, good get.
1: I think it's pretty significant for them that they're in the playoffs in what, their fourth year in existence? I think they came around in 2023.
0: Yeah, their fourth year.
1: They've obviously their first
0: finals game.
1: Done something pretty well to be 4 years into the comp and already into the playoffs, and not only in the playoffs this year, but let's be honest, they are a red-hot chance of beating the Warriors this weekend. They're a very good football side.
0: You know me, Guy Havard. I am about as one-eye Warriors fans as they come. This is a really tough game. In fact, I would go as far to say this is the toughest game in the eight. I like us against Penrith after what I saw earlier this year. Yes, that's a big call, but I think we can get it done against Penrith. I think you can put a line through the Roosters without Sam Walker. You can put a line through Cronulla and the rest of them. Maybe the Rabbitohs can beat some people on their day, but otherwise it's the Dolphins. I mean, that left side is just absolutely lethal with Herbie Farmworth on it. Every single time he's played the Warriors, he has carved them up. He was on for about 12 minutes last year, ran for 140 metres, three line breaks and a try assist before doing his hamstring. That was in about 12 minutes total game time and about four with the ball. He is an absolute weapon, but the key to that side is their number seven, Izzy Kartua. He is going to be one of the stars of the game for the foreseeable future. But what I do wonder with the question mark about this Dolphins team is the fact that it's their first time in the finals. Coming over to New Zealand, it's a big cauldron. You ask any player. I was speaking to Blake Ashford on Sunday. He said, coming to this environment, no team wants to do it. So it's going to be really interesting to see how they bounce back. But they're a professional outfit with a killer back line, some grafty forwards. A little bit rusty against the Titans last week, but man, if any team's going to do it, it'll be the Dolphins.
1: I see as well, Air New Zealand is getting behind the Warriors. They've put on a charter flight from Christchurch, I think it is, for 160 fans to come up to Auckland for the game, which also makes you think if they make the grand final, I'm sure they'll do something along those lines as well, which will please
0: nice
1: a lot of fans.
0: I booked flights last week for about $5 million, but yeah.
1: We'll talk to Cam George about that. I wonder if the Warriors themselves had anything to do with that, which I'm sure they did. But that game sold out, and sold out in record time, seemingly, as awesome. Craig mentioned, which is going to be rocking at Mount Smart. I do see as well that Peter Volandis, our good friend, has said that 90% chance that the second playoff game that the Warriors play at home will be at Eden Park.
0: Well, I've heard it's 100.
1: Yeah. Doesn't surprise me. And I know that Cameron George would have been digging his toes in and wanting

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0: huge. It's huge for everybody. It's huge for the players. It's huge for the squash community, the up-and-coming players, the people that are involved in clubs, and just squash as a whole, you know, everywhere, just bringing them into enjoy our amazing country and play also on a club level. I just send shivers down my spine how exciting it is.
1: Now, Martin Dowson, the chief executive of Squash New Zealand, says, quote, "This is the biggest thing to happen to squash in New Zealand in my lifetime." And 4 months out before it makes its Olympic debut, do you tend to agree with those comments?
0: Oh, absolutely, yeah. I mean, we've had some great players here in this country, and they've always, most of the time, competed offshore, and we've held some really big New Zealand Opens in the past few years, which have all gone off really well, but we've never drawn all the whole 32 players, men and women, into one world championship, and also having a club event where players can come across from clubs all over the world and enjoy our country and play some squash as well, which is, it's just, yeah, something probably we've never seen before on that scale. And yeah, it's going to be magnificent, that's for sure. And I'm with Martin all the way. It's very exciting for our sport.
2: Carol, can you just explain that World Club Championships and how that works? It'll run concurrently with the actual World Championships. What is that competition, and what significance does that add to the whole week?
0: So anyone that plays overseas at any sort of level, there's a sort of one grading list now for sort of the whole world of people that play. I'm not 100% familiar with it, but because I've only heard bits and pieces of this, but it makes anyone that wants to come here, watch squash, who has a passion for squash, plays at a club level, can get involved and go and watch all the matches and then pair up with people of their own sort of abilities in clubs. And I'm not sure how that structure is going to work. I think it's all still being pieced together, but it sounds really exciting for people that, you know, want to play some squash. I know a lot of people that play sport, watch sport, also love to play it. So it gives them an opportunity to do both.
2: What will it do for the sport here? You, I believe, coach still at a, you know, around the traps and are involved with, I think, kids and all that sort of stuff as well to try and grow the sport. So what will it actually do for the game here, for those kids and throughout whatever age group it might be, being able to go and see the very best players in the world playing in one of the pinnacle tournaments in squash globally?
0: Oh, I think it will be amazing. I mean, it's always hard to, you know, obviously it's a numbers game, and Egypt are at the top, you know, right now, and a lot of players are playing throughout Egypt and Asia, and it's just, since squash got into the Olympics in 2028, just even the presence in countries like China, it's increased significantly. So we're getting now a lot of players coming into the country who are wanting to play squash, and, you know, trying to show them what a high level is, especially for someone like me that, you know, won a world championship 20 years ago. It's hard to do. It's hard to, you know, give them that feel of what that world level is. And for them to be able to sit there and watch it, it's very different to, say, watching something on TV, or, you know, being able to be there and be at the event and the vibe. I think, you know, just even saying to some of the kids that I coach that this is coming to New Zealand, the look on their faces, like, is, you know, I did some school groups this year and this last week, and they just can't believe it. They're like, what, the world championships, you know? So, yeah, I think any world event that comes to small little New Zealand, and it's a huge thing for our country.
1: Now, at the Olympics, it's going to be 16 men and 16 women in the singles draw, quite a direct sort of tournament. What sort of format can we expect for the World Championships here?
0: I'm not 100%. I'm guessing that it would be a 32 or possibly a 64 draw with qualifying. I'm not 100% sure of the numbers. Usually, a World Open draw would be 64 draw or 32. But I'm sure we will definitely get the best players in the world coming.

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7: The Premier League is back, which means the sleep schedule is in trouble and the football chat is about to get loud. Title races, relegation

0: in terms of if they get the job done this weekend?
1: Everything will be up for review as you learn through these processes. But look, last year it was 10. I think every other club is 10 in the NRL. So I know our staff said it was too high, and I think they took it down from 10 to 8. But is 8 too high? Yeah, look, that's a discussion we can take up with the NRL. Look, no one's trying to do the wrong thing here. Everyone's just trying to do the right thing, and it's hard to get it right to suit everyone when you've got so many people, but I do understand that it's up around 10 at other clubs and other games.
0: Cam, before we start looking forward a little bit, let's look back at the weekend and I suppose the last few weeks as well. How do you feel this team is travelling heading towards the first round of the playoffs? A lot of people talking about perhaps a few too many points leaked, but still scoring more points than the opposition and you're still winning, which is the main thing. But you personally, how do you feel like the team is tracking?
1: I think that it's fair to say that, there's improvement in us, which is the great thing. I'd hate to be just playing max levels for the last 8 weeks. And if you have a look at the changes we've had in our team, particularly the positions of our team, it has had an impact on performance, for sure. But we just keep winning. And at the end of the time of the year, you just want to be able to say that you've won more than you lost, firstly, and secondly, you're winning games.

0: producing NRL talent. So the pathways, and it's another good lesson how strong pathways actually underpin your success at the NRL level. Their pathways have been in place and structurally perfect, really, for an NRL team for like, you know, 70-odd years. So it's a credit to them. They got the license, and it just goes to show what good pathways can do. And it's a credit to Terry, how they've been managing the club for the last few years. They're good guys. Terry's a good fella. Tell him he's got too much money to spend because they're a rich club. And he can lend us battlers some money if he wants. But, yeah, look, this weekend it's us versus them, and regardless of our relationship in the past, we want to win. But it just goes to show you what pathways can do, and they've got very good established ones.
1: We'll let them know your thoughts, Cammo. I wanted to ask you about the NRLW season. Obviously, didn't go the way that many were planning it. Lots to learn from this year?
0: Yeah, plenty. Disappointing. And we all agree that that is the case. We expected better and we want better. So I was only talking to Ron Griffiths this morning. I just said, mate, go and get the last job done this week against the Broncos, which will be a tough game. Get home and we'll start the review next week, and we're going to fix it and be ruthless about getting everything right. It's a really tough environment because you're sort of half professional, half part-time, if that makes sense. And it's tough, but we've got to get it right the best we can. And you know, the environment that we grow up in over here and prepare for an NRLW season is vastly different to Australia. Like, if you think in Australia, before the NRLW season kicks off, they've played three State of Origins. Mm. They're already at that elite level training-wise and preparation and playing-wise. We don't have any of that over here. So we've got to get our pre-season much better so we're starting as fit and as strong as possible in round one, not building up into the season.
2: How do you go about that? Do you have any initial ideas on how you could better that side of things?
0: We just got to work domestically with the competition structures here and get them better as best we can. Maybe we look at putting a Harvey Norman team in Australia that's in the first part of the year where all those Origin players play,
2: right,
0: and get prepared for the Origin series. So I don't know, but that's all a very costly exercise, but it's one we've got to, you know, at least consider for what's best for our future.
2: And we should probably ask you before we let you go, if the Warriors, well, when you host your second playoff game in this playoff series, I see Peter Vallandis has come out and said, quote, 90% chance you will be at Eden Park. Has he told you that, and have you had to budge, or are you still trying to convince him that Mount Smart is the way to go?
0: Oh, look, I'm not going to hide the fact that, you know, it was a big effort for us all to get this game here for this one. But equally, my word to Peter is, mate, we get through round one of the finals. Let's put it all back on the table. And you know my position about being at home. However, in the best interest of the game, the fans, the crowds growing and all that sort of thing, you know, let's visit the opportunity around Eden Park and see what it looks like. You know, you've got to be balanced, you've got to be fair when you're negotiating, and you've got to understand their position as well as they understand ours. And respectfully, he went with us this time. But foolishly for me, I'd be stupid to think that, you know, I can't take on board the opportunity to go to Eden Park next time, but we'll discuss that at the appropriate time.
2: Okay, very good. Appreciate your time, mate. Thank you very much. Best of luck this weekend. I know there'll be a lot of people listening who'll wish you the same, so go well. Cheers, Cammo.
0: Thanks for the support, boys. See you, bye.
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0: absolute fire on. I think it's a 7-match winning streak. We've just caught up with the boss of the Warriors. Now it's time to catch up with their chief executive. His name is Terry Reader, and he's been good enough to join us on the line. Terry, thanks so much for chatting to us. How are you?
1: Very good. Thank you. Thanks for having me.
0: No worries. Thank you for joining us. Look, it is a massive game for Warriors followers and for their fans, but I feel like it's huge for you guys for a number of reasons. Obviously, the playoffs themselves are always big, but how significant

Doesn't get any bigger than that. And but in all honesty, we've probably a bit disappointed we haven't played finals the previous 2 years. We finished one game short in both 24 and 25. So we expect to be playing finals this year, and we're probably more disappointed last year and the year before. But no, we getting the top four, you put yourself in a really good position, and the prize on offer for either the Warriors or Dolphins is it doesn't get any bigger, because if you week off and

0: the North Devils, and we've got the CQ Capras. So that actually decision was taken away from us, and the NRL actually wanted us just to be the Dolphins. That's why we have no name. But we're, you know, proudly based here in Redcliffe, but very much the second Brisbane team, and Suncorp's our home ground. We're averaging nearly 30,000 for every game. So certainly a Brisbane side, and certainly very proud of it.
1: Yeah, outstanding. Just around that Redcliffe side of thing and tying it into the Warriors, they obviously spent time over in Redcliffe just before you guys came into the comp around that COVID time. Is there a feeling around the Redcliffe fraternity that there's a bit of love for the Warriors, considering how long they spent there in that season that they did spend over there? What's this game going to be like in that regard?
0: Well, that's a very good point, actually, and I think what you'll find is, and I've heard this a lot. I think the two, if you're not a fan of the other six clubs fighting it out, the two clubs I hear most that people want to see win are the Dolphins or the Wars. So we had to play each other and separate on the other side of the draw, and who knows, we could have a grand final. That means we'll be separated and have a chance of playing each other in a grand final as well. So, but no, you're right, and I'm talking about when you were based here in 22 during COVID, and we've got obviously a strong relationship with the guys, the Warriors, got a good relationship with Cam and Robbo, and you know, the time here actually was really good for us. We're in the transition year, building things in 2022, ready for our first season in 23, and the Warriors being here made us have a look at a few things we need to get right and get ready to welcome our full-time squad the year after. So now we've certainly got an affiliation with the Warriors, and look forward to the weekend. And I think the other part is, if you look at, you know, our Dolphin squad, and even from day one, and still look at what now, we've got many Kiwis in our side, and they've got

0: camp. Obviously, you can't substitute experience in finals football. And I know some of the squad have played finals footy at other clubs, but what's the feeling on ground with the Dolphins? Was it a bit of a chore to come over to New Zealand, or is the belief just rock solid?
1: No, not at all. And you look at, and I've, you know, heard, you know, there's a lot of people and different pundits talking about experience in finals and where teams and how much they've got. But, you know, obviously we went over and won in New Zealand last year, and we had a wonderful game in on Anzac Day in Wellington, where we fought out and lost by 2 points, and obviously we beat the Warriors here in Brisbane by 2 points at Suncorp as well. So they've been tight tussles, but we have been able to go over and win in New Zealand. So we certainly hold no fear, but we also know that it's going to be a tough task, and they're obviously a very good side, especially at home, and they'll have the whole country behind them. So, but in terms of experience, what you remember is we might. And have a lot, might be the first time we've played finals with guys in our team that have won premierships, guys that have played in grand finals, and we've also got the biggest representation in Origin this year, us and the Roosters with 7. So wow. We've got plenty of our team that have played in big games. So, they're excited, and going over to New Zealand, being part of that atmosphere, that's what finals are about, and I know our boys are excited by it.
0: And just lastly, Terry, you hit across here in some really good form, as I say, that winning streak. What do you think has been working so well for the side? What

0: Fins up. Thank you.
1: Oh, we missed it the first time.
2: Up the waz, yeah, mate. Up the waz.
1: Good on you, Terry. Thank you. Terry Reader there, the chief executive of the Dolphins.
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3: A man who is preparing the will to live and survive is Arnie Spanier, because it's rolled around again. Arnie, good morning to you.
6: Good morning to you. I got a very busy day coming up. Let me ask you this. Wednesday, what's the most important thing for me? The NFL starts on Wednesday. That's like a holiday in itself, right?

0: fault. It's going to be Pittsburgh and Baltimore fighting out for second. I mean, let's be honest. Cleveland's already for dead last. So you might as well put him in there. You might as well pen them in there for last place. Pittsburgh is intriguing. What will they do without Tomlin? It's a whole new regime. I mean, the guy was there for so long. How do they respond? How does Rodgers play? And so many question marks. Baltimore probably finishes second, but I'm not crazy about them. If they do make the playoffs, they'll be one and done. I'm just not all hyped up about the Ravens this year.
1: Can we just continue to talk about the old ones? You brought up Aaron Rodgers then. We got Travis Kelce. Everyone thought he was going to retire. Myles Garrett, etc. There's a few old-timers still running around in the NFL. Expectations for those sorts of players? I want you to particularly focus on the Kansas City Chiefs and Patty Mahomes and Travis Kelce.
0: I'll tell you this about the Chiefs, okay? What do you think is going to happen when you got the Broncos and Chargers in that division? Broncos won 14 stinking games last year with a quarterback, if you're asking me, is a little bit iffy. I'm not too crazy about him, but that's beside the point. The Chargers probably even win that division this year. Chargers, Broncos go 1-2. If the Chargers and Broncos don't go 1-2 in that division, I'll quit my job. It's not even close. The Raiders are already in last place. I don't even know if the Raiders are going to win more than 2-3 games. The Chiefs are going to be a third place team. They were 6-11 last year. They'll be lucky to finish above 500. 9-8 would be a success. I see them more like 7-8 wins right now. They lost 6 in a row. Of course they did. They didn't have Mahomes. We'll see how strong Mahomes is. They do have a good running game now with Kenneth Walker. That's not going to be enough. You see how old Kelce is? That guy's aging in like dog years. I mean, my goodness, man. It's like every day that goes by, he's like 3 years have gone by. And what happened to that guy? His gut is bigger than mine. How did that happen? He's past his prime. Kansas City, this is going to be an ugly year for the Chiefs. So what can you do when you have the Broncos and Chargers in that division?
2: Yeah, let's look at the NFC. These are big audience divisions here. Giants, Commanders, Eagles, Cowboys, the NFC East. I mean, what do we expect out of that mob, if anything?
0: It's a two-team race between the Eagles and the Cowboys. The Commanders and Giants are just going to be awful this year. Some people maybe think the Giants is a little bit of a surprise team and maybe make a run at a playoff spot. I don't see it, to be honest with you. I mean, for next time Jackson Dart gets hit, who knows if he's going to get up. But like I said, Philadelphia and Dallas are the class of the division. And let me tell you something. The Cowboys, I was actually going to pick them to go to the Super Bowl. I changed my pick to the Rams and the Bills. I originally had the Cowboys and the Dolphins, but my boss said they'll drug test me, so I changed my pick to the Rams and the Bills and went that way. But yeah, the Cowboys I have high expectations for. I wouldn't be surprised if they finally won the division and maybe went to the NFC Championship game.
1: All right, Tony, we appreciate you jumping on. Look, what's keeping you busy throughout your show? Like, what has been the biggest conversation? What has got the fans, everyone talking over there in NFL before we rip into this season?
0: Well, obviously it's a lot of NFL, but since I was on last night, and I've been doing a lot of filling, I mean, everybody talking about that Michigan game with some secret private clock or whatever it was. Can you imagine? I want you to think about this. Can you imagine the Eagles are playing the Cowboys in Philadelphia? Eagles win the game, and the referees go, no, no, no, no, no. We got a secret private clock. We're going to.

0: Is something
1: it's very technical.
0: It is.
1: Very technical game.
0: Would you punt on it? Would you bet on NFL games? Fixtures?
1: Nah.
0: Just because you just don't know enough about it? The
1: don't know
0: sides?
1: Enough.
0: Yeah.
1: Nah. And like some of the options on offer, I just don't understand them a lot. So I just stay away from them. Simple guy. Tries all tackles. There you go.
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1: 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We are looking for

0: big boost. But what's working best? Is there something that we as fans haven't noticed that perhaps you do each and every week?
1: I think Egan is, you know, one of the key orchestrators to their attack. You know, he's such a smart nine. I think the high completion rates have been fantastic. We're going to have to continue that through the final series. I think those are going to be super crucial. And then I do worry a little bit about our edge defense. I think we've leaked a couple of tries there that we probably shouldn't have over the last sort of 4 to 8 weeks. And, you know, in particular against the Rabbitohs, I thought they sort of took advantage of, you know, our edge defense not really doing the same thing. So I think that's an area they're going to have to be really good this weekend. They've got some great attacking players in the Dolphins, and I'm sure they've watched some film on the lads. And I think that's where our defensive stuff comes into play around the ruck. If we can slow the ruck down, you know, slow those play the balls down, gives our edges a chance to get up and have a good look at the pictures coming at them. So hoping to see, you know, plenty of good, solid defensive reads this weekend. And we know that the team can attack, they can score points. So I think the focus should be, you know, making sure that we're doing a really good job around the ruck with slowing that play the ball speed down.
2: We're talking to Lance O'Haya, former Warriors fullback. He's played in 2 GS, and before we get to then and have a chat about that, we're just going to continue the chat with the edge defence, Lance. We've been talking about it for the last, well, a couple of weeks, just trying to get a bit more of an understanding of what is going wrong, where they could make some adjustments, and for you, the importance of the fullback's role with our edge defence. Can you elaborate on that?
1: Yeah, for sure. I mean, your fullback's obviously your defensive coach behind the line, so he's, you know, making sure that we've got numbers. But it's also, you know, with the injuries the team has had, you know, some of the inconsistency in the centre position. We've had guys sort of slotting in there at different games, and, you know, the cohesion piece matters too, right? And like playing consistently together, you know, that Izzy, when you build combinations with players defensively. And we probably haven't had enough consistency in those edge positions. You know, we've had different halfbacks there each time and probably had some inexperience in those positions too. You know, I know Lekker had to push out to center, and that's obviously not an ideal scenario for a youngster to play in a brand new position. We've got young Luke Hansen was out there on the edge too at some point throughout the season. And so I would say consistency in terms of the personnel out on the edges is definitely key. And then, like I said, back to the ruck, you know, we need that ruck speed to be slow so the boys can get off the line, make those insides pass sooner than they want to, so that allows more time for those edges to make those crucial decisions, because they're big decisions out there, especially centre and wing. Those are the spots where you're under a lot of pressure to shut down those attacking raids, and they're coming this weekend from the Dolphins because they're a good attacking team, so the boys need to be ready for that.
2: Yeah, a bit of a problem at the moment, Lance, it's a good problem to have, I must say, like when you've got Tane Tuaupiki doing what Tane does, hat-trick, so good on attack, but then you've got Chance Nickel-Klotstad that is coming in and doing what he's done. Like for you, if you're a Webby, or what are you seeing? What fullback better suits this team right now? Where would you go, Lance?
1: Right now, I would say, if we're just talking about Chance or Tuaupiki at the number one role, I'd probably lean towards Chance, just because of his he's probably got a stronger defensive mindset. He does really well organizing defensive line. Obviously, we know about Tuaupiki's attacking prowess and his ability to score from anywhere and create opportunities that might not necessarily be there. But Chance has got that experience. He's played international footy before. He's played finals footy. And so for me, as a fullback, if I'm looking at it with my coach's hat on, I'd probably be leaning towards Chance to start in the one role.
0: Eden Park has come into the equation, Lance, this week. And whether it's Mount Smart or Eden Park for the

0: and that's been a lot of fun for me too. You know, coaching the next generation of US rugby players, and we've got some Kiwi lads on the team, and it's a lot of fun. It's a lot of fun, mates. And but obviously, you know, helps fill that void, and speaking to you guys and talking about the Warriors and rugby league and sport in general, it definitely helps fill the cup, mate, as you know.
1: Awesome stuff, awesome. Mate. Great to hear your voice, and good to hear you're happy and thriving over there, buddy. And hopefully we can continue to follow you and get back in touch when as the finals
2: come
1: progress.
2: Come home, man.
1: Yeah, and then come home.
0: Yeah, mate, I'd love to. That's the plan. Get home more often and spend some time with whānau. And yeah, it's been a fantastic year for the boys. So excited to watch the final series. And thanks for the invite. Appreciate it. Having a chat with you lads.
1: Appreciate you, brother. Lance Hawhaia joining us on the show this morning. And always good to chat. He's got a great analytical brain for the game, Lance. Would have been one of your faves.
2: He wasn't the biggest of blokes, but man, he had a big heart. And he was like, it was like a little stacked, he was so like muscular and he was so quick, like the ability to anticipate where the ball's going to be. And that's the hallmark of a great fullback in rugby league. They could just turn up when there's a little line break, you know, your Billy Slaters, et cetera, that just pop on the inside, that unrewarded running. Lance was very, very good at that. So great to hear he's keen to get into some punditry and just talk about the game. I think we need more and more of them just out there trying to share some love and share some wisdom about what they're seeing and maybe educate the pundits out there.
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5: The work doesn't

0: Good on you, Tom. Tom Barham out of North Harbour joining us on the show this morning. Appreciate you, mate. Good luck for the rest of the year.
1: Well done, brother.
2: All good. Thanks, guys.
0: We welcome to the show Otago coach Mark Brown, or are we calling you the microwave these days, Brownie?
2: Yes, you've created an uncontrollable beast there, lad.
0: I'm not taking any credit for creating Jonah Nariki. He created himself. He's your problem. You deal with him.
2: Yeah, you've got that right. Yeah, and it's an ongoing one.
0: Mate, the boys are going well. You got the stop put on you by Hawke's Bay, but by and large, are you pretty satisfied by what the team has produced for you so far this season?
2: Yeah, I think by and large, that's right. There's a lot of parts of our game that we've got right, and we're doing pretty well. But there's some areas that still need a bit of a tidy up. On the defensive side of things, to be fair, it's pretty clear to everyone. So we're chipping away at that, and we'll need to be better this weekend, that's for sure.
3: Started well, Brownie, and McLean Park on the weekend against Hawke's Bay gave yourselves a genuine chance, put them under so much pressure. Outside of defence, what has been the key takeaways, lessons for the group following that game?
2: I think the second half, Izzy, we came out... that first 40, we had 100% points conversion when we got into their 22. And second half, we had some entries in that first 20 and probably could have put a lot more scoreboard pressure on them that potentially could have changed the way the game went. But we didn't nail any of those and sort of kept them within distance. And, a few sort of defensive lapses let them play downhill and they showed what they can do when they get their own way like that.
3: Yeah, that was you did right. Like that first half, I've probably never seen a more perfect performance from you and your group, but just fell away in the end. Talk to us about Lucas Casey. Like he's played traditionally in the 7 jersey, shifted to the 6. Where is his best position?
2: Oh, he's a 7. We played that approach this week, that weekend against the Bay. We lost Joe Tamani. We hummed and hard, but we just thought we'd push Ollie Haig into the second row just to get all our good players on the field. And that meant Lucas pushing round to 6 and bringing Slade in. And that's something we may look at again, definitely. But Lucas is a 7 and he still played the same role where maps or anything like that didn't really change. It was just a number on a jersey, really.
0: In terms of what you've noticed from the comp this year, Brownie, are you noticing any different trends than perhaps have been in place over the last couple of years?
2: I think every team's a lot sharper on the attacking side of things. There's some quite different attacking pitches been thrown out there with a lot of swings out the back and having sort of jockeys, two jockeys sitting deep and coming from depth, a lot more attack from depth, which if you get some of the tired big boys in the wrong place of the field, they can be exposed to that type of attack. So quite creative on the attacking front. I think probably a little bit more kicking variety too. Not so much just box kicking. It's there's a lot of variety of kicking to the opposite side of the field, albeit still high, but and then you're just your traditional kick game still has a place, still really important. So there's some evolution there, that's for sure.
3: Sure. Speaking of kicking, a player that hasn't been doing a hell of a lot of kicking, but he's kicking my brain at the moment, and that's Dylan Pledger. Coach, look, you've got to focus on this group, but are you able to give us an understanding of where young Dylan Pledger's at the moment? Is he out there? Is he training? Is he running? When are we going to see this young kid?
2: Well, I'm on the same boat there as you, Izzy. he's had a really good rehab and recovery, but I think just due to the nature of his injury and the stage of the career he's at, there's a really cautious approach been taken to Dill. And rightly so. He's got a hell of a career ahead of him. So everyone involved down here has got to do the right thing by him first and foremost. So He won't feature for us in the MPC. I think his focus will be on being nice and sharp, physically and mentally to survive Jake's preseason.

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10: Coming to you from the Farmlands studio, Farmlands Rural Rugby Legends nominate now. And joining us on the line, is George Miller, who is a Farmlands sales manager covering the Bay of Plenty and Waikato region. George, a very good morning to you.
11: Good morning. How are you going, mate?
10: Mate, we're good, thanks, buddy. You've got a new partnership, Farmlands, with New Zealand's provincial unions. What does that mean to Farmlands, to your customers, to farmers, and to the game?
11: Oh, look, we're pretty excited at Farmlands to be partnered with New Zealand Rugby Union and their professional unions. What it means to us is, our people out there in the land, they connect with our local communities and our rugby players and what have you. And we've got a bit of a thing on at the moment. Rural never rests, a bit of our theme, because our people work pretty hard out there, and but the only time they sort of take a break is when the game's on. Sort of our rural communities are pretty connected to our local rugby teams, and the NPC's on at the moment, so we're pretty fired up about it.
10: Now, you've played yourself, obviously, with the Markwell mates, so that was hometown. You're a Harlequins man, but you've moved north, so your connection to provincial rugby's strong as well, isn't it?
11: Yeah, I guess it is. I started my rugby journey way back in Canterbury and with a little club down there called Darfield, which I'm pretty proud of.
10: Oh, the Ducks. Up the Ducks. Coleman Shield winners.
11: Up the Ducks, mate. That's my home team. So, I guess I was involved in that. Well, the moment I could walk and put rugby boots on, and played right the way through till I was a senior rugby player and involved in the committee there and what have you. And I saw lots of hard work and people in that community that chip in and help in their club, and they front up every week, and they're all rural folk, and they work hard on the land, and then they come in and they're big clubs as well. So Farmlands, that's the way we sort of operate out there in the community as well. We saw this as a great partnership to get together and recognise those people.
12: George, Izzy here, mate. Appreciate you jumping on. Can you quickly just talk about how it's been received and elaborate on the Rural Rugby Legends program in itself? Like, what is the program? What does it look like?
11: Yeah, cool. Thanks, Izzy. How are you, mate?
12: All good, all good.
11: Hey, so the community-led recognition campaign is how we sit. Those people that are in those about before, every rugby club has a legend, or some of them have multiple legends that they just front up every week, and they're putting out the flags, they're sweeping out the sheds, just making sure that the pies are in the pie warmer. And they're there on Thursday night when the teams are training. They're there on Tuesday night. They sort of they seem to be

0: people of the land, women and men of the land, and then they just seem to find more time to just give to these communities, our rugby clubs. So that's the program, and in farmlands, you know, we collect, connecting that to our Rural Never Rests program at Settling the Games on, but our people in our communities, they don't stop, they just keep going, and we want to find those legends that are out there in those clubs, and we want to recognise those clubs, and we want to recognise those legends for what they do.
1: Bloody good. Would you have been a rural rugby legend, you think, George, if other work hadn't gotten in the way? Are you still a club man? Are you still involved in a club where you are now?
0: I'm not involved in a club right now. I have been in the UMS, United Matamata Sports Club here. My children have played there, but just this season or last season, my children aren't involved in footy and they've taken me in different directions. But I had had 34 continuous years involved in a club. This year's the first year that I've been away from a rugby club, unfortunately. Yeah.
1: What would you say to those thinking of nominating a rural rugby legend through farmlands.co.nz? Would you encourage them to really think hard about who that person might be? Because I know that when this program was launched, mate, you immediately names just come to top of mind, don't they?
0: Yeah, they do. And I can think back to that original club I talk about when I was a young fella, and the family names that are involved in that club, and they're still involved today, I bet. I encourage people to have a think about those people that give a lot of time to your club and a lot of service, and they don't ask for a lot, and a lot of times they do it silently, you know. They're not there at the after-match drinks. They're in the sheds and the sweepers and they're tidying because they're going to be back there mowing the lawns on Tuesday night or Tuesday afternoon or whenever they do it, you know, they're the heartbeat of those clubs, eh? They keep it going for everyone else to enjoy.
1: And in terms of farmlands too, George, you know, what are you noticing around the rural sector, especially through the Waikato Bay of Plenty? Are you feeling positivity? I know it sometimes can be a bit of a pessimistic market out there for New Zealanders, but how are you finding it in the rural sector?
0: Look, I think it's pretty good years back to back. I mean, we've got weather challenges. They keep telling

0: steps in place to get through those conditions, and I'll face them before if they come, you know. So you can't worry about the what ifs. You've got to deal with what's here today, and it's a beautiful day out here in the Waikato today, a bit of a cool breeze, so the sun's up, and they'll be out there doing it.
1: Farmers are happy, mate. Have you seen the beef prices? Holy! Let's go! Hey, Tom. Hey, Georgie, just quickly before we leave.
0: Look, Izzy, we don't want to get too carried away, eh? We like to keep a lid on it in the rural community, eh? You never know when it's going to turn on you, brother.
2: Stay humble.
1: Who do you support? Who is your provincial team? Obviously, you played for the Markle, but grew up in Canterbury. Who are you supporting?
0: I get tied. So my mates down in Canterbury give me a bit of a hard time. But because I represented the Mucko, and because it's a fledgling union, and because my kids grew up in that province, I probably support the Mucko.
2: There you go. Hey, once a Tasmanian, always a Tasmanian. George Miller joins us on the line out of Farmlands. We thank you for your time, mate, and congratulations to you and to your company for backing the real legends of our game. We really appreciate it.
0: Yeah, good on you, team. Have a great day.
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1: 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They are tactically minded, equipped with composure, relentlessly loyal to their team. They might be unaware they can apply these instincts to a career in policing as well as the game.
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7: TJ and Ricardo, it's been a big 24 hours in motorsport, highlighted by Scotty McLaughlin's great end to the season at Laguna Seca. And word this morning that Liam Lawson will, for the third straight Grand Prix, drive the Red Bull car. Not going back to racing bulls just yet. A disappointing weekend for him at Monza, but he gets to turn that around in the Spanish Grand Prix, which will now be in Madrid. Let's get up to speed with all that. Documentary maker, TV producer, and very much a knowledgeable motorsport pundit, David Turner, joins us now. David, you were at Laguna Seca yesterday. That must have been fun.
8: Yeah, it wasn't too bad, TJ, actually. It was a better race than we've seen at the in the past at Laguna. I'm not saying that because of who won. Last year's race was very much an Alex Palau benefit because it was just one of those races. So yesterday's race was, a whole lot better. But before we get into that, because we talked last week and I got rugby into this for you, I'm going to do it again 2 weeks in a row. So here's the scoop for you. There's a whole bunch of the Kiwi mechanics that work across the various IndyCar teams that all get together as a Kiwi quasi-family, if you like. Plus one guy that we'll definitely be talking about shortly that used to drive a car for Chip Ganassi Racing by the name of Dixon. They're all going to the game with the ABs this Saturday night in Baltimore.
7: Oh, fantastic. Oh, that is absolutely brilliant. Yeah. Oh, good for them. It'll be a great occasion.
8: I just had to get rugby in there for you as much as anything. You know?
9: I was going to say, who's driving the team bus? That's what I want to know.
8: Yeah, well, I'd say be afraid if there's that many of them out there, that's for sure. So.
7: Yeah, but they'll be in good hands.
8: Yesterday's race, fantastic race, really. McLaughlin did an absolutely outstanding job. He, he was good in qualifying. Qualifying was a real nail-biter. The track conditions and everything just played to how they rolled the dice, if you like. They ran the hard compound tyre for the last section of the race, which was a good call. Kyle Kirkwood was on the softer tyre, and there was a lot of tyre degradation between the two types of compounds, and that was the right way to go. I think it was good mentally, very good for McLaughlin, And another quirky stat for you, he led the very first lap of the first race this year at St. Petersburg, and he led the very last race of the 2026 season at Laguna.
7: Wow. Look, in between, though, it's been a season not without its frustrations for him, and you could sense just how happy it was. I think the comment that he made was that his daughter had never seen him or hadn't been alive while he's won a race, and what is she, about 2 years old, something like that. So you could just sense at the end this incredible mix of joy, but also some relief that things right at the end of the season came right for him.

Oh, absolutely, yeah. It's been a two-year drought, and there's been all sorts of, you know, things that have happened across those 2 years, and there's been moments where you felt that it's going to come together and it hasn't. Change in an engineer, we talked about that last week, that's been a very big thing for him, but that's finally gelled, you know, how it needed to, and now what they need to do is just cement that during the off-season. But I think, you know, after even when he qualified on pole on Saturday here, there was this massive sense of relief when he came in to the post-qualifying press conference, you know, and I asked him a couple of questions then, and you could see it was like, holy heck, we've got this far, now we've got to just convert the thing. But it was a major step. So, and I honestly probably had my doubts slightly yesterday before the race started, because I thought that it could come from probably the first six cars on the grid, depending on how the race played it out and yellow flags and that sort of thing. But he dominated that race, really. There was only, you know, a few other people that led laps, and that was during fuel cycles and stuff, and he looked comfortable, even though the gap got down to, you know, 1.3 seconds, I think, at one stage. He had Kirkwood's measure, and Kirkwood knew that he couldn't do much about it. He openly admitted that at the press conference as well yesterday. So, you know, for Scotty, he goes into the off-season in

0: drivers at the moment, and I think that just gives him the ability to kind of tick a little bit of a box as well. So, you know, credit where it's due.
1: On that, Dave, I mean, I guess now we look ahead to next season. Palau's done what he's done 4 in a row. I mean, how does Scott bridge the gap between where he and Alex Palau are, and can he make a run of it next season?
0: Yeah, I think he can. I think, you know, the interesting things, Ricardo, going into next season is the fact that that will be the last season with this generation car, this generation engine, this generation hybrid. And honestly, all of that technology is completely tapped out. So what you see now is what there is. So going into next season, there's not a lot more you can bring to the table as a team over what you've got now. So it's going to come down to car setup, knowledge that you've got of the tracks that you're going to, driver ability at those tracks, and nailing it. And I started to do for my podcast show an analysis of every driver in the grid based on what they did this year versus Alex Palau. And in many ways, many drivers, including Kyle Kirkwood, they gave the championship to Palau by making mistakes, and Palau didn't make mistakes. He had some average weekends in there as well, but he still was able to convert it, and these guys made errors and he took advantage of it. So you have, and that's, and Scott said that yesterday at the press conference, you have to eliminate the error weeks. So that's the key in the off season, and then in 28 with the new car, then it's game on for everyone for sure.
2: The numbers say it all though, Palau. He's 100 points clear of Lundgaard at the end. What, 6 wins he's had? 2, mm. I think Pato O'Ward got 3. So that is ultra consistent from him. Scott McLaughlin down in 6th place. But, of course, also the end of an era for a great New Zealand sportsman, a great sports person from New Zealand, and that is Scott Dixon.
0: Yeah, it wasn't, you know, I talked to a lot of people. I was talking to his brother Tony yesterday, talked to Dario out on the grid for quite a while about things. And we have to remember that it's not a retirement.
2: No,
0: he's just moving to another team.
2: Yeah, sure.
0: And it's very easy to, I found myself almost thinking that as well. Oh, we're not going to see Scott again, but we are. We're just, he's not going to be in the number 9 car anymore. But there was a lot of things that were sort of transpiring, I guess you'd say, across the weekend, and acknowledgement of his career and then non-acknowledgement. I didn't, you know, hopefully no one from Chip Ganassi Racing's actually listening to Sport Nation this morning, but I didn't think that they did a very good job publicly of acknowledging Dixon. But then you have to step back from it and go, okay, well, we're maybe a bit biased, and he's not retiring. If you've been retiring, then you'd expect a big hoo-ha, but he's just leaving to go to another team. Mm. And, you know, teams versus teams, it's a business. They're all out to beat each other. But yeah, it was, you know, Dario said to me, you know, Scott doesn't get emotional, but he did today. And you could see it in his face, you know, when he got out of the car, and him and Dario

far as the Ganassi side of things, the book was closed, you know. It was done and moving on. He's not technically at McLaren yet. That is a contractual thing, and that's yet to be, you know, the date of start of work, if you like, is something that only so many people know. But effectively, he's no longer a Ganassi driver either.

0: No, the reference to the end of the era is about the relationship with Chip Ganassi for Scott Dixon. Let's hope he keeps on keeping on in the future.
1: Look, absolutely. You know, Dario again said to me the biggest thing that would give him joy next year would be to see Dixon win the 500. Now, Dario's still a Ganassi employee as such because he's a driver coach there. But, you know, that would be his biggest joy. But he refers to Scott as his brother, you know, and they are really tight. They are a tight combo, those two. So there was some pretty humble and emotional words that Dario did, you know, for my podcast show with me, and it was like, whoa, this is heavy stuff, you know. But there was still the job in hand, and you know, and the race had some great pace to it. The conditions were just absolutely perfect. You couldn't have probably asked for a better season finale, other than the fact that the championship had already been decided.
2: Helio Castroneves is still running around sort of part-time at 51. Scott, I think, is the oldest full-time driver now at 46. I mean, I know that you talked to him a bit. I mean, how long do you think he is going to stick around IndyCar once he's gone to McLaren?
1: Initially, I'd say at least two, so next year plus 28, because that'll be the new car, and that's the carrot on the string at the moment. And then after that, let's see what happens. He certainly said to us on Thursday night, I think when we saw him for the first time, very keen on what

0: So that was one thing. Felix Rosenquist, his teammate or ex-teammate now, did a fabulous job in qualifying. He was really in it, and Felix is a very likeable guy, and of course he joins Dixon at McLaren with Pato next year. So, but for Marcus, he's got a new teammate in Mick Schumacher next year, well-known surname obviously. They've been together before when they both went through the Ferrari Driver Academy, so they've got knowledge of each other. Mick, I believe, is bringing good coin to the MSR organisation, which they're not going to turn down. So he's going to benchmark himself off against someone that he already knows a little bit of character on. He needs now next year to score a win, and he needs to do it early in the season to prove that he's, he's a real player. He certainly is a real player, but that will really cement it. Just as much as McLaughlin needed that win yesterday to say, hey, remember me, I'm still here. So, look, Marcus is with a great team. He carries most of his engineering crew over with him to the 60 car from the 66, so that's just a number change. It doesn't really mean anything more than that. We've got a long time between things. He said to us the other day that he's going to do a lot of go-karting during the off-season to stay fit. He's popping across to the UK to see his brother, and he'll be back. He might come down to New Zealand and maybe even do a little mini enduro drive with his dad, but the focus is very much already the 27th season.
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0: question. David Turner, look, I know that the IndyCars takes up a lot of your time and attention, but you're also all over Formula One as well. And Liam Lawson, the news that he's going to drive for Red Bull again this weekend at the Spanish GP, wasn't the best of weekends for him, but he had a fair bit conspiring against him, didn't he?
1: Yeah, look, he was always going to be towards the back of the grid to start with, so that doesn't help. It's a bit like Dixon being in midfield yesterday. You leave yourself very exposed. So, but you've got to put those things aside, and you've got to go, okay, well, I'm here with Red Bull. What job do I need to do, you know? And also, even during qualifying, it was about towing Max around and Max towing him around, you know, because Monza is the type of circuit that does that. And we saw other teams, mainly Ferrari, make a complete hash of that. And Alpine did a pretty good job of it. And Gasly obviously got, you know, pole position, first French driver in years to get a pole position in Formula One. So Liam being back for a third one, if I was Hadja right now, I'd be going, gee, this risk better get better pretty darn quick, because this is how you can lose a drive. And, you know, David Malukas in IndyCar, you know, at Team Penske is a great example of that. He hurt his wrist a couple of years ago now on a mountain bike accident, and he openly admitted yesterday he's going to have some more off-season surgery on it, and that's nearly 2 years after that event. So for Hadja in a gym boxing exercise, we believe, you know, it's that's not a good thing. But Liam, I think Liam's doing a good job. They're certainly not keen on doing the rotation between Sonoda and Lawson, which I always thought they might do just to test the water both ways. So yeah, Max likes Liam, so now it's up to Liam to just keep on doing what he needs to do and doing what the team want him to do.
0: Someone's texted in, Richard, in fact, has just asked, has there been any other F1 driver who has had as many somethings happen each race as happened to Liam Lawson?
1: There's probably a lot of drivers that would say that, because all the drivers have 900,000 excuses, don't they? But look, I think sometimes these things are out of your control, and then sometimes you are in control of them. And just like McLaughlin that we were talking about before, you have to get rid of the inconsistency. The RB car is obviously quite a good car. I was watching where Limbad was over the weekend, and he did a great job, and he outdid Sonoda in all areas, so that was a good thing. Don't expect Lawson to be outdoing Max, because Max is a sensational driver anyway, but you need him to stay close. That's what started all these things when teammates couldn't keep up with Max.

0: guys. So, you know, you got to nail this one.
1: Yeah. For sure, for sure. Look, just before we go, Antonelli, I mean, what he's done is remarkable. I mean, he's not old enough to drink in some parts of the world, and he's barely old enough to vote in others, but here he is. Not only is he showing up brilliantly in front, he's the first Italian to win at Monza in 60 years. I mean, this kid is just remarkable. He's driving a pretty good car, of course, but you've still got to be good.
0: Well, I think the significant thing there, TJ, is the fact that he came from 19th on the grid to do it as well. So he was alongside Lawson. So if you parallel the two of those, look where one of them got and one of them didn't. Different circumstances for sure. But, you know, he got there and George was obviously starting more up front in the other Mercedes. So this is not going to do George's ego any good, and it's going to do Kimi's stock with Toto Wolff even higher, because, you know, Kimi is a Toto Wolff find, and Toto put him into Formula One. They didn't expect it to mature as quickly as it has, but Toto had picked him to always be his next Lewis. Well, the young kid is delivering on it sooner than, you know, was ever expected. So the return on the investment is well and truly doing its deal. And George is starting to psych himself a bit out of the game. And, you know, if you listen to a lot of the British commentators, both online and on, you know, media coverage, they were all picking George to win this title this year. Now it's like, I wonder if George can even keep second, you know. So it's still a long way to go. And as we know, when you get to the end of championships, various pressures come on. But if Kimi just even finishes in the top 4 or 5 all the time from now on, he's going to keep racking up points, and he's got a nice little buffer on his hands. So yeah, just sensational performance. And then emotionally, for an Italian to win at an Italian track in front of, you know, the Holy Grail at Monza, you couldn't ask for anything more than that. That's the most emotional, other than driving a Ferrari at Monza, that you could get, because it just is. It's, you know, it's the absolute holy place to be. And Italians are very emotional people, as I well know, having, you know, worked with a lot of them. And it would have been a sensational thing for Antonelli, and the Italian media will go crazy over it. I remember when I was there for the Olympic Games, you know, earlier this year, and Sky UK, all, oh,

0: So try and do things slightly outside of the box, if you like, on that. And then we've used that in the past as a promotional tool for the documentary. So we spent a bit of time talking to a couple of what I regard as wise people up here about whether they felt virtue in the idea that I've got for the fourth one. And they were very encouraging about it. So I'm going to come home and start, I don't know, playing my banjo down at Britomart and raise some money and see what happens.
1: All right, I'll drop a five here into your hat, mate. Good on you.
0: Hey, they could get your naming rights.
1: All right, David, thank you so much. It's been brilliant talking to you again. Such an authority on the sport, and safe travels, and we'll talk again soon, huh?
0: Yeah, no problem, Tony and Ricardo, and enjoy the rest of your day, and yeah, we'll be home in a day or so as well.
1: Yeah, good man.
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1: The story of John Hoani McDonald is an extraordinary one. 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
3: There are three pages in the book with other McDonald whānau sporting achievements as well. However, Jamie Joseph, Leon McDonald and Hoani McDonald are the most recognisable names to follow in their uncle and great uncle's footsteps nowadays.
2: Mornings with Tony Johnson. 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

0: Devil and for the Māori All Blacks. While that was all going on, he was representing New Zealand in rowing, where he did get to wear that silver fern.
1: Yes, amazing where he got his energy from. Maybe it was Weet-Bix. New Zealand sent just a small team to the 1930 Empire Games because it was the Great Depression here. So John was picked for the rowing eight, and they called them the All Black Rowing Eight. They had a great race in the final against England, and it was a bitterly cold day, and there were all sorts of weather delays, but they finally got the race underway. It was really close, but they were just pipped for the gold medal. In the last race of the day, John was then in a Cox 4. This time they led all the way to win the gold medal. And in doing so, John was the first Māori in New Zealand to win a gold and silver medal. He obviously impressed a lot of people because 2 years later he was chosen again to row at the Olympics in Los Angeles in 1932. And he was named as the flag bearer. Again, the first Māori to be chosen for that honour. He led the Kiwi team out in the front of a crowd of 105 people at the Coliseum.
0: 105,000, I think, yeah.
1: 105, that would be skinny. 105,000.
0: Yeah.
1: As well as being the flag bearer and competing himself, he was the guy who led the New Zealand team haka, which was a source of great pride to him.
0: Yeah, that's incredible. Did he talk much about those experiences and his exploits?
1: Well, not really, Tony. This was a long time ago when I lived with him as a 16, 17-year-old, and I'm a little bit older than that now. But he was such a humble man and would always state that it wasn't just him who won the games of rugby or the rowing races. He was a team player and the team won the events, not himself. He truly was an extraordinarily successful New Zealand sportsman.
0: Yeah. And then there was the league, as I say, went there in 1935, and I think at that time a lot of players went to rugby league, because as you say, New Zealand was in the grip, there'd been a depression, jobs were hard to come by, and a lot of players went. In fact, George Nepia went at about that same time to play rugby league in the UK. Did he and George, did they know each other quite well?
1: Yes, Tony, they did. The pair played rugby together before the 1935 tour. They would have come across each other in North and South Island matches, different Māori All Black team games, you know, practice camps, I guess, all of that. And so soon after that 1935 tour in Australia, John, Charlie Smith and George Harrison were disheartened at not, they didn't get selected into the next New Zealand Māori All Black team. So the three of them set sail for London to play rugby league. A lot of players were starting to do that because times were really tough in New Zealand and they could earn some good money. And in fact, they decided that George Nepia should join them. So they sent him a telegram, and that was when George Nepia switched to league.
0: Okay.
1: They started playing out in London for Streatham Mitcham. And their first game was against Wigan, and that club folded in 1937. So John, George and Charlie moved to play for Huddersfield. George Nepia at that time was unhappy and homesick for his whānau. So he returned to New Zealand. Charlie Smith married and took his English bride back to his hometown of Wairau. But John, he stayed on in England playing professional league, and he actually got picked for a World Rugby League team in 1938, who beat France. He got injured after that, and he had some cartilage removed from his right knee in 1939, and he didn't play league again.
0: Okay.
2: Tune in for live commentary of the Rabbitohs against the Knights. Kick off 9:50 Friday night. Thanks to our mates at SEN. From opening weekend optimism to mid-season meltdowns, the Premier League always delivers. 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

0: around England and to Singapore and the Far East.
1: Okay. This is just more and more remarkable as you hear of his exploits. Look, they did play sport during the war when they could. It was a great distraction. And there was, out of that came the story that he played rugby for England. So what actually happened there?
0: So John was reinstated to rugby union during the war, and he became a regular member of the New Zealand Services rugby team and then captain of the team. Then in 1942, he got picked to play for England. He was the first Māori known to have represented another leading rugby nation. He played on the wing for England and kicked a penalty goal in England's 11-7 defeat by the Welsh. John was the New Zealand Services rugby captain from 1941 to 1945 when he retired.
1: Okay, and at this same time, you say he played for the for that match for an England team and then the New Zealand Services rugby team, but he also was playing tennis while he was over there. And this is a story, I think, that maybe's got a little bit confused over time, but absolutely no doubting he was an excellent tennis player. And the story was that while he was playing at the UK, he'd played tennis at Wimbledon and won a mixed doubles title. What was that actually the case, or is that one that's kind of been a little bit embellished over the years?
0: Yes, this one was a hard one to research, and I got conflicting views from very many people, but my take on it was we all knew he was a very good tennis player. He loved tennis. And there was that story. But the truth is that he didn't play at the All England Championship, which is what they call Wimbledon now. What happened was that from 1941 to 1948, John played and captained the New Zealand Services tennis team, and they played other services teams from the UK, USA and Canada and the like at Wimbledon. So technically, he did play tennis at Wimbledon for New Zealand, but that story definitely got a bit embellished, and the report that he won a title is just myth. But hey, he still played at Wimbledon.
1: But it didn't end there. So what about some of the other sports that he played? So we've got rugby, we've got rugby league. He was an Empire Games gold medalist in rowing. He played tennis, represented New Zealand at tennis during the war. What are some of the other sports that he excelled at?
0: Well, he seemed to be a dab hand at everything, and there just seemed to be no stopping him. So after the war, there was more rowing, where John put together a four to represent the Royal New Zealand Air Force. He was the coach and number six of a New Zealand Services 8, and that competed at a number of regattas during August and at the Hammersmith Regatta. John also loved billiards, and he was good enough to play exhibition matches against Clark McConachy, the great New Zealand billiards and snooker player. God, he was also good at shooting, table tennis,

0: Fox as an amateur in London, often sparring against professionals.
1: God, so you say he stayed on in England for a while. So when did he come back to New Zealand after the war, or how long did he come back after the war?
0: Yeah, no, Tony, he didn't come back after the war. John had a well-established milk bar called John's Joint that he had set up while he was in Huddersfield. And from that, he built up a chain of milk bars and went on to own several restaurants in and around London as well. He did travel home to visit his whānau on several occasions.
1: Yeah, and so when did he come back?
0: So he came back for good. He came back to New Zealand to marry our mum in 1976. And they were very happy together for those short few years until his death in 1982. I well remember him coaching various crews around the district, including myself and Connie Huntley at the Arapawa Māori Rowing Club. Of course, there was golf, and they spent a fair amount of time at the Koromiko Picton Golf Club. John was very good. Mum, not so much. They enjoyed the life of horse racing, and they travelled to different meets around the country, and he taught Mum how to play bridge.
1: Oh, okay. Never ending. I imagine from all of that, there were a lot of medals, mementos and the like. So do you have those, or what's happened to those?
0: Yeah, so there's a lovely suitcase. We're just lucky that John collected all this guff stuff along the way, all very precious and now all very old. So Mum's trustees agreed that to gift his medals in the form of trophies back to the clubs in Marlborough, where his sporting success all started, was the right thing to do. The taonga were presented and accepted by the

0: come.
1: Yeah, look, finally, what about his family legacy? Because I'd always heard that he was a relative of Leon McDonald, Hoani McDonald, who's now coaching on the Tasman staff. But I imagine it doesn't end there.
0: Not by a long shot, Tony. There are three pages in the book with other McDonald whānau sporting achievements as well.

0: Yeah, the McDonalds are one of Marlborough's biggest families, and they have big family reunions. At these occasions, they love playing sport against one another, and they love nothing more than winning at all costs.
1: Yeah. Well, look, it's a remarkable story, Joan, and we thank you for sharing it. Just before we go, if people are interested, where can they get a copy of this story, the great story of John Hoani or Jack McDonald?
0: Yes, thank you, Tony. Writing the book has made me appreciate his greatness, and it has been an absolute privilege to write John's story and to share this very successful sporting life. Thank you very much, Tony, for this opportunity and helping to share John's wonderful story to a wider audience. If anyone is interested in a copy of the book, then they are welcome to contact me direct, and I'd be more than happy to post it to anywhere in New Zealand. So my email address is joan@joanclarkart.co.nz. And the Clark doesn't have an E.
1: Okay, all right, I'll read that out again. Well, it's a wonderful story. It's a beautiful book. So well done, and thanks so much for sharing the story with us.
0: Oh, that's awesome, Tony. Thank you very much for your time.

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10: 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One win.
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12: Catch

0: I think it's pretty significant for them that they're in the playoffs in what, their fourth year in existence? I think they came around in 2023.
1: Yeah, their fourth year. In their first finals game.
0: Done something pretty well to be 4 years into the comp and already into the playoffs, and not only in the playoffs this year, but let's be honest, they are a red-hot chance of beating the Warriors this weekend. They're a very good football side.
1: You know me, Guy Havelt. I am about as one-eye Warriors fans as they come. This is a really tough game. In fact, I would go as far to say this is the toughest game in the eight. I like us against Penrith after what I saw earlier this year. Yes, that's a big call, but I think we can get it done against Penrith. I think you can put a line through the Roosters without Sam Walker. You can put a line through Cronulla and the rest of them. Maybe the Rabbitohs can beat some people on their day, but otherwise it's the Dolphins. I mean, that left side is just absolutely lethal with Herbie Farmworth on it. Every single time he's played the Warriors, he has carved them up. He was on for about 12 minutes last year, ran for 140 metres, three line breaks and a try assist before doing his hamstring. That was in about 12 minutes total game time and about four with the ball. He is an absolute weapon, but the key to that side is their number seven, Izzy Katoa. He is going to be one of the stars of the game for the foreseeable future. But what I do wonder with the question mark about this Dolphins team is the fact that it's their first time in the finals. Coming over to New Zealand, it's a big cauldron. You ask any player, I was speaking to Blake Ashford on Sunday, he said, coming to this environment, no team wants to do it. So it's going to be really interesting to see how they bounce back. But they're a professional outfit with a killer back line, some grafty forwards. A little bit rusty against the Titans last week, but man, if any team's going to do it, it'll be the Dolphins.
0: I see as well, Air New Zealand is getting behind the Warriors. They've put on a charter flight from Christchurch, I think it is, for 160 fans to come up to Auckland for the game, which also makes you think if they make the grand final, I'm sure they'll do something along those lines as well, which would please
1: nice
0: a lot of fans.
1: I booked flights last week for about $5 million, but yeah.
0: We'll talk to Cam George about that. I wonder if the Warriors themselves had anything to do with that, which I'm sure they did. But that game sold out, and sold out in record time, seemingly, as awesome. Craig mentioned, which is going to be rocking at Mount Smart. I do see as well that Peter Volandis, our good friend, has said that 90% chance that the second playoff game that the Warriors play at home will be at Eden Park.
1: Well, I've heard it's 100.
0: Yeah. Doesn't surprise me. And I know that Cameron George would have been digging his toes in and wanting to stay at Mount Smart, and fair play to him as well. But I think it was always going to go that way, and maybe this is a compromise. You can have the first playoff game here against the Dolphins, and then we'll see you at Eden Park for the second one.
1: I think that's what it is. I think everyone knows what the Warriors have brought to the competition this year in terms of their fan base. You don't want to anger them completely by going back-to-back at Eden Park after earning your right at Go Media the entire year. But I think, look, this is the league and the state of the league and state of the sporting world that we live in. If the NRL are running the finals, they're going to want to make as much money as possible. And if you can double it, if not and some, and by going to Eden Park, why not? And, you know, I'm very much a Go Media man, and I believe, you know, it's a terrible shame that they won't be playing there come the biggest game in home club history. But at the end of the day, Eden Park, it's still Auckland. I do worry about the familiarity factor, but these players show up to Mount Smart every single day. And this is, you know, it literally is their home. So I can't help but think, well, I'm getting ahead of myself, aren't I, Guy? We got the Dolphins, a very good football side, ahead of us this week. But, wow, what a time to be a Warriors fan. Just incredible stuff.
0: Yeah, it couldn't be better. And it couldn't be better for you probably as well, because I know how much you love the NFL, and that starts this week too. So

0: soak up the atmosphere. And if you're handy with a golf club, you could even win yourself tickets to Chasing the Fox. Guy Havelt and Mitch James, live from Flush Golf in Britomart, this Friday from 3 p.m. on Sport Nation.
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0: You know, I'm guessing that it would be a 32 or possibly a 64 draw with qualifying. I'm not 100% sure of the numbers. Usually a World Open draw would be 64 draw or 32. But I'm sure we will definitely get the best players in the world coming for it. There's without a doubt.
1: Carol, it's a world championship, so they won't need much more motivation be at their absolute peak. But with the Olympic Games, just months after that, and the debut of it in the Olympics, how much more heightened do you think the competition would be considering the preparation they will have with an eye to LA 28?
0: Oh, it'll be major for match play, and you know there'll be sort of the standing results going into that Olympics. So, yeah, it'll be everything for all their preparation. They'll want to be there. They'll want to be playing their best because it'll be that sort of event just before the Olympics. So, it'll be a very very big event in terms of the preparation for all the players for sure.
1: And everyone knows Paul Cole, obviously, everyone in this country, because he's been so remarkable. Do we have any players coming through that people might not know about at the moment who potentially could be competing for New Zealand at the World Championships in a couple of years' time, do you think?
0: Well, we've got a couple of young guys. They're still sort of ranked outside the top 50. Ollie Dunbar, Elijah Thomas, who I've actually coached myself. You know, they're not up in sort of world top 10. We've obviously got Joelle King, who's been out injured for a while, so we're hoping that she'll, you know, be good for the event. But, you know, who knows? It's a hard sport on injuries. But Paul Cole is definitely our biggest hope for that. But who knows? You know, squash is a funny game. It can produce, you know, when you play in your home country, who knows what can happen.
1: Well, no doubt he'll be motivated to do very well here. For people who have never been to a squash event before, can you kind of explain a little bit for us what they can expect at something like this?

0: We can't wait for 2028. Roll on, eh?
1: Yep, it'll be great. Thanks so much.
2: Thank you, Carol. Not every day we get to have a world champion on.
0: No, exactly right.
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5: 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We are looking for someone analysing the defensive line, predicting the referee's call, holding their nerve when the game is on the line. They are tactically minded, equipped with composure, relentlessly loyal to their team. They might be unaware they can apply these instincts to a career in policing as well as the game.
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0: a female fan. We skew nearly 20% higher in our member base to females, and a lot of that has to do with the Dawn. Yeah, Herbie helps. That certainly helps a lot. But you know, the Doco was a wonderful thing to bring people in, and it's sort of what happened is we probably didn't know the power of how powerful it was going to be, and what Stan did and putting that to air and the promotion behind it. But people felt personally invested in the club. And, you know, I know a lot of my mates and their wives weren't really big rugby league watchers, but they watched the Dawn of the Dolphins, and they're massive Dolphins fans now because they feel personally invested. They watched the trials, the tribulations. They saw the, and in a lot of cases, people saw the human side of Wayne a bit more in terms of what he's really like, which is nothing like what you see in the media. And I think people really enjoyed that. And, you know, and then we've obviously what's come in, and remember, we weren't meant to win a game. You know, it was terrible squad, terrible this, terrible that. And, you know, we won the first three games in our existence, and then went into that Battle of the Brisbane, which is the biggest club game of rugby league in the world. It has 50,000 each time, and we're only undefeated sides. We couldn't have scripted it any better, and the Doco dropped for those first 4 weeks. So we couldn't have scripted it any better. And even people say, oh, we could have. We could have beat the Broncos and gone four in a row and won that first game. But I actually think the way it turned out probably galvanised our city even more that night. And when you saw when Katoni was saying it's our house and all that sort of stuff, it probably created a rivalry and a hatred bigger than we probably expected straight away. So, you know, it's as funny as it sounds, it's probably made our fan base a bit more galvanised from that opening Battle of Brisbane.
1: You mentioned the youth that you've kind of got following your side. What else have you done to get that side of your fan base involved? How have you got the youngsters to follow the Dolphins?
0: Yeah, well, if you've looked at our brand, and obviously you're based over there in New Zealand, but over here we're a bit more. If you look at our voice on social media, we're, and our brand, you know, fins up. I look at the

0: out?
1: Well, that's a very good point, actually. And I think what you'll find is, and I've heard this a lot. I think the two, if you're not a fan of the other six clubs fighting it out, the two clubs I hear most that people want to see win are the Dolphins or the Wahs. So we had to play each other and separate on the other side of the draw. And who knows? We could have a grand final. That means we'll be separated and have a chance of playing each other in a grand final as well. So, but no, you're right.

building things in 2022, ready for our first season in 23. And the Warriors being here made us have a look at a few things we need to get right and get ready to welcome our full-time squad the year after. So now we've certainly got an affiliation with the Warriors and look forward to the weekend. And I think the other part is if you look at, you know, our Dolphin squad and even from day one and still look at work now, we've got many Kiwis in our side and they've got a

0: No, they're a good, great group of people at the Warriors, both on and off the field. So no, we've got a good relationship with them, and looking forward to getting over there. It's and I've got no doubting it'll be heaving, and I'm still hoping the fins are up, but it'll be a wonderful occasion and a big game. And as I said, and as we said before, the prize doesn't get any bigger. If you get through week one and get the win, get the week off, and you're hosting the grand final qualifier at your home ground, and that's what the Warriors will be trying to do, and certainly what the Dolphins are we trying to do when we get there on Saturday.
1: Yeah, I wanted to ask you, Terry, about what is the feeling like in the camp? Obviously, you can't substitute experience in finals football, and I know some of the squad have played finals footy at other clubs, but what's the feeling on ground with the Dolphins? Was it a bit of a chore to come over to New Zealand, or is the belief just rock solid?
0: No, not at all. And you look at, and I've, heard, there's a lot of people and different pundits talking about experience in finals and where teams and how much they've got. But, obviously we went over and won in New Zealand last year, and we had a wonderful game in on Anzac Day in Wellington, where we fought out and lost by 2 points, and obviously we beat the Warriors here in Brisbane by 2 points at Suncorp as well. So they've been tight tussles, but we have been able to go over and win in New Zealand. So we certainly hold no fear, but we also know that it's going to be a tough task, and they're obviously a very good side, especially at home, and they'll have the whole country behind them. So, but in terms of experience, what you remember is we might. And have a lot, might be the first time we've played finals with guys in our team that have won premierships, guys that have played in grand finals, and we've also got the biggest representation in Origin this year, us and the Roosters with 7. So wow. We've got plenty of our team that have played in big games. So, they're excited, and going over to New Zealand, being part of that atmosphere, that's what finals are about, and I know our boys are excited by it.
2: And just lastly, Terry, you hit across here in some really good form, as I say, that winning streak. What do you think has been working so well for the side? What's Christian Wolf been doing well, and what are the players brought to the last few weeks that you think will help you win this weekend?
0: Yeah, that's another thing people obviously got plenty to say. We've been on the seven, we've won 7 in a row after we had the slip up against the Sharks 7 weeks ago, the winning momentum and form is important. And as I said, and I think the Warriors are in the same boat. I think they might, in terms of a bit of a winning streak, I think they're 6 or something. I think someone was telling me coming in this as well. So we're both in good form, and both have a wonderful rivalry where we've played out some thrillers. We've already played golden points, and most games it's been separated by 2 or 4 points. So over the year, so that I got no doubt we'll see a similar thing on the weekend, and we're just hoping at the end of it the fins are up.
2: Too right. Well, very good. Best of luck to you, mate. Thank you so much for joining us. It's great to be able to have you on the show. Thank you.
1: Pleasure, Terry. Thanks, mate.
0: No, thank you very much, guys. And last but not least, fins up. Thank you.
1: Oh, we missed it the first time.
2: Up the wars, yeah, mate. Yeah. Up the wars. Good on you, Terry. Thank you. Terry Reader there, the chief executive of the Dolphins.
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2: 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They are tactically minded, equipped with composure, relentlessly loyal to their team. 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
1: Liverpool 3-0. Corner taken quickly. Origi! Yeah!
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0: Hello and welcome to Premier League All Access with me, Sam Matterface, the home of informed opinion and entertainment. Alongside me, TalkSport's chief football correspondent, Alex Crook, the man with more sources than a Sunday roast has potatoes. And Crookie, before you say anything, yes, we all remember you told us. The former Watford captain is here as well, the man who's hit the target from his armchair more times than Spurs have this season. It's Troy Deeney. You're right, Troy?
1: I'm great, lads. How are you?
0: Yeah, oh, it's amazing. We're good. We've had a really good day, actually. We absolutely loved being at the Emirates Stadium, didn't we? Arsenal edging out Chelsea in the first blockbuster of the season. That was a proper one, Crook.
2: It was a terrific game. And the best thing that could have happened was Chelsea scoring after 2 minutes, because it meant for quite a chaotic rest of that first half. Credit to Arsenal. They found a different way to win. And I think, again, you know, they showed why they're the standard bearers and why, for me, they're going to take a lot of stopping this season. It also helped me get over that wretched defending from Mazraoui to give Everton a point right at the end.
0: I was waiting for this, right? I wanted him to not mention it so I could say the other highlight of the day was sitting next to Alex Crook, because you know what he said to me, Troy, before this weekend? I don't know if he said it on the podcast or on one of the shows that we did last week. He said he was so excited about going to watch Arsenal versus Chelsea because he could watch me squirm for 90 minutes. Well, he sat next to me as Ainsley Maitland-Niles scored an absolute worldie. A £3 million deadline day panic buy, scoring the goal of the season so far. Of course he does. And Crookie's reaction was absolutely golden.
1: Who did he blame this time?
0: Oh, mate, wait, we're going to get to it. But it was unreal. Honestly, it was unreal. Spurs remain goalless, 3 games, no goals, not a shot on target at Forest, but they've got a point, so everybody calm down. I will be defending Roberto De Zerbi later. After all, someone has to. We've got heroes and villains to come as well, and a striker who scored 300 club goals at the age of 26, and it isn't Troy, sadly. Let's get into it.
3: He's struck towards goal brilliantly by Ramsey from the edge of the area. More late drama at St James's Park. Newcastle 2, Bournemouth 2.
4: Enzo Lefebvre against Quivahim Kelleher. He steps up and Lefebvre scores. Brentford 1, Sunderland 1.
5: Manchester City 1, Coventry City 0. Erling Haaland with his third Premier League goal of the season.
6: Brighton 1, Leeds 1. Luka Vucevic up from the back to score his first Brighton goal.
7: Palace have taken the lead. Fulham 2, Palace 3. And it's the deadline day signing, the returning Ben Chilwell.
8: And he does blow the full-time whistle. Spurs still haven't scored, but at least they finally got a point.
9: Hull's 100% star comes to an end. Villa still looking for their first win and first goal. Hull City 0, Aston Villa 0.
10: It is going to be a chance for Maitland-Niles. Would you believe it? Point for Everton gain, 2 drop for Manchester United. Everton 2, Manchester United 2.
6: Arsenal lead for the first time in this ding-dong London derby. And it's the captain, Martin Ødegaard. 9 points from 9 for Mikel Arteta's men. It finished Arsenal 2, Chelsea 1.
0: Let's start at the Emirates Stadium. Arsenal 2, Chelsea 1. 90 seconds. That's how champions were allowed to feel like champions before Morgan Rodgers wandered in, helped himself. Biggest game of the season so far. And it duly delivered, didn't it, Troy?
1: Absolutely. I was a little bit disappointed when I come away from it at the end, because I thought there was a few moments in that game where I expected Chelsea to really kick on. But ultimately, what it showed me is Arsenal are a machine. They just get the job done. They've got so many big time players in their team now, from moments like Raya tipping the ball over, from Estevao cutting in, it's a wonderful save, Konza's big tackle on Rodgers, even Declan Rice leaving a little bit on Rodgers as well. Just big moment
0: naughty
1: players who understand the moment of the game, don't they? They can sniff it, and they just go, right, we've got to just make sure that doesn't happen. And I thought Chelsea was still a little bit naive at times, but they've made progress, so both teams will be really happy.
0: Crookmeister was there as well, and you were quite worried about Chelsea's midfield, weren't you?
2: Yeah, I still think that told in the end, when you look at the fact it was Martin Ødegaard who ghosted through.

0: to score the winner. Lavia had a decent game until he tired, and I still think there's big physical question marks about his ability to play 90 minutes. And Reece James actually ran out of gas, I thought, in the second half as well. His free kick at the end of the game when they committed everybody forward probably summed that up. So there were problems there for Chelsea, but going forward, and you know the bravery they showed, I think Xabi Alonso's side haven't lost too much in defeat. In fact, I think they've come away with a lot of credit in the bank. But I put it to Mikel Arteta afterwards, in some ways, was it nice to see your team win like that? Because he's used to his team controlling games, sitting deep, not giving the opposition too many chances, falling behind after 2 minutes. They had to come out. They had to show their attacking prowess. And they did that. And I think he was quite satisfied with the result.
1: I said this from day one. And I said that Chelsea would be very, very competitive in the league. Arsenal are a step above everything in the league right now. There's no doubt about that. They're the best team in the league. And I think they've got the best squad in the league. Chelsea were never expected to win it. But they took the game to the champions. They forced them to play in a different way. They engaged them. They were brave. And they come out with credit, as Crook said, because even if they were maybe not as good as Arsenal, even if they're not going to be as good as Arsenal, actually, do you know what? They've said to everybody else, you can take the game to them, you know. You can actually force them to play in a different way. You can sort of try and expose some of their frailties when they're not quite concentrating or at 100%. It was a proper contest. And actually, if Estevao just goes slightly to the left or David Raya doesn't get hold of it. No, it was a great save. But if it's just, it were inches away from getting an equaliser. That's the point.
0: One of the other moments before Troy comes in was the first set piece that Arsenal had. And the confusion when Chelsea left four players upfield. Like, Calafiori, absolutely baffled. You know, do I go, do I stay? Brilliant from Chelsea.
1: So you'd give Austin McPhee a lot of credit for that, absolutely. Right, Troy? But then again, you watch Chelsea defend two set pieces, which were low balls into the box, and it looked like a bomb had gone off inside the 18-yard box, which was...
2: Yeah, and I did also see the short corner routine that he worked on, which was have people stood 10 yards in front of the front post to walk back 5 yards to head it at the front post for the ball to go straight to Reyes' hands at the back post. Really good. Really good. Worth all the money, that fella.
1: Two goals, two goalkeepers with questions to answer. Raya questioned over the Rodgers goal that went in early. Could he have done more with that? And the Havertz equaliser. Chelsea's goalkeeper probably should have saved that.
2: Yeah, I think both would want it again. I think they were both tough strikes because they went through bodies, right? So it's quite difficult in that regard. Again, we were talking about it in the group. I thought Emi Martinez made six very good saves to start with. Gives you that vote of confidence. And then obviously he makes a mistake at the near post. He probably won it again. And everyone's like, Sanchez would have been hammered for that. No, Sanchez gets hammered because he's crap. That's why he gets hammered. Do you know what I mean?
1: And honestly, I'm with you.
2: He's got Tacoma, mate, and he's on the bench.
1: I'm with you in a way, because I think Emi Martinez actually stopped Chelsea from conceding more goals in that game with the sheer number of saves that he made. And actually, he's quite a commanding presence back there. Mm-hmm. You goalkeepers make mistakes. And I noticed that. Listen, I don't want to say that Crook is a little bit biased, right? But he was being a little bit biased today. He wanted to wire into Chelsea a little bit. So he was picking up on the Emi Martinez mistake. Hardly mentioned the David Raya one. He was mentioning that Cole Palmer might have picked up a second yellow card. Didn't even discuss Gabriel kicking Martinez in the head. You know, I think you've got to be a little bit more level-handed, you.
0: I was trying to wind you up.
2: I also love the fact that now every time that Hull get a point or do anything right, he's the first in the group to say, like, his Tigers.
0: It won't last forever. Probably comes to an end at Stamford Bridge next week, I thought. But
2: no, but I also thought with Martinez, he just gives you that calming influence. Again, some of the saves were decent and he kept them in the game. But if, like for that last chance, I said this when Arsenal did it to Man City, if you expect Martinez or Donnarumma to save 1v1s from 8 yards out, then you're living in a different planet. Like, we'll talk more about the Martinez first post, not getting to it, as opposed to Reece James at the man run off the back of his shoulder in regard to scoring.
1: Yeah.
2: And that's just the weird bit that I find strange.
0: It was a poor goal to concede that second goal, because it was a fairly simple pass into the box. Kai Havertz's dummy was brilliant because he spotted Odegaard and none of the Chelsea defence or defensive midfielders did. So,
2: but you understand though, Crookie, everyone hammers the referees instead, right? I'm not referees, sorry, the goalkeepers.
0: Yeah.
2: Or they'll jump down the referee's throat for making a mistake. But someone runs off the back of somebody and it's just like, oh yeah, that's what happens.
0: And that's what I'm saying. Sam's trying to say, I told you so, that there's not a problem in midfield. Yes, Chelsea played well.
1: I didn't say that.
0: But I do think there's a problem in midfield.
1: No, there's a problem in midfield.
0: You can't challenge for the title if that's your ambition.
1: No, when Caicedo's not in there, there is a problem in midfield.

0: James and Lavia in midfield. Well, and then Gusto coming on. And then Gusto coming on at the end.
1: You're ignoring Caicedo.
2: What about your saviour that was on the bench, Barker?
1: Well, he didn't get on today, which was a shame. He's not my saviour.
2: Gusto did.
1: Just because he played well against Luton, and I thought he did okay.
2: But Gusto came on again. So
1: Gusto did all right. I thought Gusto did well when he came on. Yeah, did okay.
2: Centre midfielder. Does that make you feel good, though, seriously, that right back's going on centre midfield?
1: No. The fact is, there was a point when I just started to think, oh, God, Crookie's going to bring up the fact that we finished the game with two right backs in midfield. And that is my worry for Chelsea, because they look like they're going to forward in the right way.
0: Yeah.
1: But defensively, they do look like they're going to concede too many goals.
0: But you're
1: going
0: to be absolutely fine in terms of finishing the top four, which is a massive step up on last season.
1: Yes, and it's a team in development. I just wondered actually whether or not you think that, and Crookie, you might sort of, you've looked at this in detail, whether that sort of defence is fixable with like a whiteboard and a few tactical sessions, or whether or not actually it's a personnel issue. It was interesting that he left out Levi Colwell today.
0: Yeah, he said he wasn't fully fit when I asked him that question afterwards, but it was quite a short answer, which suggests maybe it was more down to a selection call than any injury issue. I thought Achiampong did well, to be fair. I thought he had a decent game, and I think he's a good defender.
1: He is. They like him.
2: Yeah, I also think as well that you can have less turnover of the ball if you control the midfield.
0: Yeah.
2: So if you get that holding midfielder, maybe it is a Caicedo that gets the ball and keeps it spraying, but also sniffs it out a little bit earlier and gets across and blocks things, that it can give a little bit more, less pressure on that back line. So maybe it is that holding midfielder that is just missing.
1: Possibly. Havertz, I want to say, very, very good. Not just the finish. The finish was really good, actually, from the edge of the penalty area. But the dummy is the sort of thing you only see from a striker who's full of confidence and like completely at peace with himself.
2: Yeah.
1: He loves being at Arsenal, doesn't he? He loves being the main man.
0: He's got a bit of class, hasn't he, that maybe Victor Gyökeres doesn't have.
1: Mm. Is that fair?
2: Yeah, I think so. I saw Bentley had a little bit to say on what we said in our previous podcast. It wasn't bad. It was more like he was just suggesting that if you're going to compare him to the older ones, then obviously that's a problem. But I'm just saying, if you saw him today, he was Chelsea's best player when he came on. You guys were there. You remember his breakaway 2v1, and he looked like a horse trying to control a football. Just kicked it straight to Chelsea.
1: Do you know what? You are harsh sometimes, aren't you?
2: Tell me I'm wrong.
1: I'll just move on. Let's be nice to someone.
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1: Liverpool 3-0. 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
3: Mosquera injured. Cons are in for his first start. After the first 2 minutes where they've conceded the goal and Rodgers is wheeling away in celebration, I think he was brilliant.
4: Yeah,
3: he actually played really well today, Esri Konsa.
4: Yeah, and yeah. Mikel Arteta described him as outstanding, given the lack of training sessions that he's really had as an Arsenal player. And what a plan B if you haven't got Mosquera, you've not got Saliba, you've got probably England's best defender at the World Cup in Esri Konsa. So yeah, he was terrific. And, you know, him and Gabriel. There was a

0: does he deserve to keep his place? And I said yes, based on the first two performances. Mm. And I said, actually, this will be an easier game for Solis because he was up against Pedro Neto, who doesn't really want to track back on that side, and he was up against a back three. And he got a lot of space, and he used it well.
1: He's good in the final third, though. He picks out a pass as opposed to whipping it across. So I thought it was a bit harsh against Villa. Matty Cash played well.
2: Only two teams left with a 100% record, Arsenal and Manchester City, three games in, and the title race already looks like it's got two horses in it and a lot of expensive scenery. But I wonder whether or not we are doing what we always do every September and crowning someone before the clocks go back. Likely?
0: I thought Arsenal would win the league fairly handsomely before a ball was kicked, and I've seen nothing really to change my mind on that.
2: Okay, Troy Deeney, sit back, relax, because we're going to do Everton versus Manchester United. It was a summer to forget for Everton. Balogun walked out of a medical. Ndiaye gone to City for £65 million. Beto gone, fans group disgusted. And then, in stoppage time, a £3 million deadline day panic buy from Lyon called Ainsley Maitland-Niles curls in. Arguably the goal of the season so far. Football, eh? Bloody hell. Also, it's worth pointing out, that was his first goal in English football for 7 years. I liked Mbeumo's opener. I thought it was a beauty. Shaw's pass, Mbeumo doing the rest. But here's one thing. Mbeumo's goal was a beauty, absolute beauty. I thought Luke Shaw's cross for Sesko's goal was absolutely superb as well. But after Mbeumo's goal, they didn't manage another shot on target until Sesko's goal, 10 minutes from the end. That

one striker, two fullbacks. 4 points out of nine is not acceptable for me. It's not building on the momentum from last season. In fact, it feels like, again, one step forward, two back. I think there's a mentality issue that we saw at Hull when they just didn't get into the game. There's a mentality issue today when they take the lead and sit back and don't build on it and don't try and put Everton to the sword. And I think

0: was looking like he could make something happen. Looked fairly fresh to me. He takes him off. The fullback's been booked as well, by the way. The right back was on a yellow card. He'd have been delighted when Marcus Rashford was taken off and he didn't have that pace and that trickery running at him. I'm not a massive fan of Dorgu. I know he's played a part in the goal because he's won the ball back in midfield. Fair play. The second goal, that is. But I thought that was a mistake. I don't know why Mazraoui's on the pitch at the end. He's not good enough for me. And it's about game management then. They've got to defend one more ball into the penalty area. Rather than just clearing outfield, Mazraoui basically passes it to Maitland-Niles. Now, it's a brilliant finish. I'm taking nothing away from that. But good teams don't go to Everton, a depleted Everton after the transfer window, take the lead twice and not win the game. Good teams don't concede that type of goal deep in stoppage time. So I'm quite alarmed about United's start to the season.
1: Well, Manchester City went there at the end of last season, didn't win, and took the lead and ended up conceding goals and ended up drawing 3-3 and came away very happy with it. I'll take the other side of this argument. Two of the subs that he brought on, actually, created what should have been the winning goal. Šeško came off the bench and scored it. The bigger issue wasn't the changes. It was actually that defending for that last action right at the very end of the game. And I think Tielemans has to take a little bit of responsibility. He doesn't get out there quick enough. No. He's not defending. He's turning his back on the shot. You can't turn your back on a shot in stoppage time at the Hill Dickinson Stadium.
0: No, I agree with that as well.
1: Not with that lot behind the goal sucking it in. And also, it was a weldy of a hit. He's not going to hit another shot like that, probably for the rest of his career. And Crookie's right, they did sit on a lead. But this is the Premier League. Every single match is competitive. Look at Arsenal against Chelsea today. Everyone was telling me beforehand that Arsenal were going to wipe the floor with Chelsea. Everyone thought that Coventry were going to go to the Etihad Stadium and get a 5-0 thrashing, 6-0. It was going to be double figures, whatever. There's no such thing as seeing a game out with your feet up anymore. It doesn't happen in the Premier League like that. And actually, if you look at Carrick's own words, I'll keep the thoughts to myself a little bit, but we should have seen the game out. So I'm really disappointed with that. Of course he's upset. You're trying to make out that he's satisfied with it. He's not satisfied with it. He's just not going to tell you that he's not satisfied with it.
0: It also highlights the concerns that I had on deadline day. I said it was a 6 out of 10 window. Maybe that's being a bit generous because as much as the midfielders had a reboot, I think the jury's still out on Yuri Tielemans on what we've seen so far, by the way. But you'd expect him to improve. We're not really seeing Andre Santos too much at this moment in time for a £50 million signing. But to neglect that defence, and obviously that's at the board, not necessarily at Michael Carrick, although you could argue maybe he should have pushed harder for reinforcements. They've conceded 6 goals in 3 games now against Hull, Ipswich and Everton. Now, where do you think those 3 teams realistically are going to finish at the end of the season? It's the Manchester Derby next. Good luck with that.
1: Before that, actually, they play Sabah in the Champions League. And I've got you a ticket.
0: They won't keep a clean sheet there.
1: I've got you a ticket for it. The Azerbaijani champions. Are you excited about that?
0: They've got to win 5-0. They've got to win 5-0. They can't concede in that game. But they will. What was it Mick McCarthy once said? They can.
1: Crook's coming to... I'm doing the game for TalkSport, actually. It's live at 8 o'clock. All of the Champions League games are live this week on TalkSport and TalkSport 2. And Crookie is going... He's taking my son with him. Right, so you can't swear because, you know, he's very puritanical. Mm. You've got to get there early this time because last time you took him, you got caught in a queue.
0: Spent too long in the bar at Hotel Football.
1: Yeah. and you've got to make sure that you at least return him safely at the end of the game. I'm not entirely convinced it's going to be something that's going to be at the top of your agenda because I know what you like.
0: I mean, it's a nice start, isn't it, in the Champions League? But again, there's just so much pressure now on the back of what's happened in the Premier League.
1: Well, their home games aren't great.
0: No.
1: So they've got to win this one.
0: Yeah, and they've got to win it well and with a clean sheet. We've got to start keeping clean sheets. And I think Peter Schmeichel, if what I've seen on social media is correct, was quite critical over Senny Lamons for the first goal. You can't be beaten at your near post.
1: Yeah, he did hit it well, though, Tyreek George. Right, OK, still to come, we will do our heroes and villains. I wonder if Angus Kinnear, the villain of Merseyside, is going to be in there. Or is he actually an unlikely hero for helping facilitate the signing of Ainsley Maitland-Niles? We'll find out later in the show.
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0: More concerned, though, seriously, with, you know, when you sent it into the group, Sam, that message of Enzo, what he said, Maresca in that regard.
1: Yeah.
0: It feels to me like he's trying to give him the best platform and make Man City a landing platform for Enzo Fernandez to look great, as opposed to all the things he's talking about with the high wingers and allowing that space. I would have thought he'd wanted that for Foden, for Shirky, not Enzo Fernandez. I was really taken aback by that message.
1: Yeah, and he left Foden out of the starting lineup, of course, yesterday.

0: personal reaction?
1: Wow. That is it. Wow. What a freak. What a freak of nature. I weirdly think as well, watching that game back yesterday, he could have had two or three, you know, on the day. And it's a real weird point in time. It probably speaks to his greatness that every time he only scores one, you're like, ah, he only got one. You know, like for most strikers, it'd be great just to get one. You feel like in those games, he'll get two, three and four, and you wouldn't be surprised. But I'm still a little bit concerned the way Man City are using him. I think he gets in the box a lot more, and they need to just start whipping those balls in nice and early, thinking back to his Dortmund days. But again, we're pulling hairs here at this point. He's just great. That's it. He's just the difference between him and every other striker. Is night and day.
0: Yeah, well, there's not as much hair to pull at now. Where does he sit right now in the all-time Premier League striker list? Not the goals table, the greatness table. Shearer, Harry Kane, Henri, Aguero, Salah, Deeney. Is he already in that room?
2: Rooney? You missed Rooney off that particular list.
1: I was about to say, I was waiting for Wayne to be mentioned there. No. Again, greatness for me is what is a feeling you get when you watch a player, right? How they make you feel. Didier Drogba to put in there before Salah as well, Sam. But in terms of goal scoring and stats and the poaching ability, he's right up there. Greatness, he won't be on that list for me for a little while.
0: Interesting. Of course, Wayne Rooney deserves to be in that room, and so does Didier Drogba as well. Let's move on to Nottingham Forest against Spurs. This one finished a swashbuckling 0-0, and Tottenham's wait for a win and a goal lingers on. Three games, no goals for the first time since 1974. Not a single shot on target at the City Ground. About £400 million spent this summer, but, and this is important, they do have a point on the board. So everybody breathe.
2: They're not bottom anymore, are they?
0: Just breathe. I mean, the team selection was puzzling from De Zerbi. Gallagher picked as a number 10. Mateus Fernandez, the £85 million man, left on the bench. His explanation was, Gallagher, he knows better this type of game. Mateus comes, for sure, in my time, one of the best players at Tottenham. So the best player in the making watched the game, but he's not been bought for the bench, has he?
1: Go on, Crookie, you can get him first.
2: Well, I mean, you've always got plenty to say on Spurs.
0: You're scared of Spurs fans now, aren't you?
2: Listen, they've been coming for me. They've been coming for me for more than 2 years.
0: Well, you're not scared of anyone.
2: I'm yet to be proven wrong about them. But yeah, that was odd. If you've paid that sort of money for someone, obviously a different type of player to Conor Gallagher, you'd think you'd want to get him in the team as quickly as possible. It was a better performance from Tottenham. They had enough chances probably to win the game. They got fortunate, in my opinion, with a VAR call. I don't think you can say with any certainty that Nico Williams handled that over the line, and therefore VAR, in my opinion, should not have intervened. But I think the moment that summed up Tottenham for me, and they've got all these shiny new toys, it was when Omar Marmoush had a teammate to his right who would have had an open goal. I think it was Kudus, was it? If he just slotted him in down the right-hand side. And instead, he goes for goal from a ridiculous angle. He doesn't even get it on target. He balloons it over the crossbar. And that sums up Tottenham in the first three games of the season.
0: Okay, I promised you this, so I'm going to deliver it. I am going to try and defend De Zerbi. Before you two get the pitchforks out and start, you know, deciding that they're all over right from the very beginning. Look, let's balance the argument a little bit. Three games in, new manager, new ideas, brand new system, a squad that's been rebuilt in the last 6 months. Judge him at game 10, don't judge them at game 3. And listen to the man himself yesterday. This quote's really important. The performance, very happy. Considering we start to work together last Thursday for the first time, for the first day, we played well, we can improve, the decision with the last pass.

0: Thursday. Not true, is it? Because you was in back end of last year. So you've had all of that. You've had all the pre-season. You've added pieces along the way. You've had Tonali, who didn't even go to a World Cup. What's the excuse for him still playing bad?
1: 4 wins from 11 now since he took
2: over. So what are you telling me? Yeah. Am I being generous?
0: No, I think it's already excuse laden. I think that's what Spurs do. They make excuses instead of turning around and going, do you know what? We need to be better. We need to shut up talking. We need to roll our sleeves up. We need to get after it. Look, nothing's going to get you out of trouble more than hard work. Nothing. And so if you keep talking about, oh, you know, I've only been working since Thursday, cool. So next week, have you told us when it's going to get better? Next week, the week after, the month after? 20 games, 30 games? When is it? But they do this thing where they keep telling you, oh, it's coming further down the line, further down the line. At the end of the line will be when you get relegated, unfortunately, because you are right on the edge again. So stop telling us. We had this with Man United, and I like to think I'm fair. We had this with Man United with Ten Hag. Remember when he used to tell you, we played well, and they lost 2-0. Yeah, hey, we played well.
2: Do you remember when he used to say those things, and we all used to look at each other saying, I think he's watching a different game to us?
0: That's what I'm getting with Spurs. That's what I get with Spurs. I've watched that game. Did they have moments? Yeah. Did that say, do you know what? This is a team that's really clicking and starting to understand and moving together. Absolutely not. So many individuals there. They keep trying to tell you as well, oh, by the way, we've got these Premier League proven players. No, you've got players who played in the Premier League. That's what you got.
1: It's not been the hardest start to the season either, is it? Brentford away. Good side, Brentford. Mm-hmm. But they got battered. Newcastle at home. I mean, you talk about teams in a rebuild. Newcastle are in more of a rebuild than Tottenham are, and they've gone there and won. And then Forest away. This is a Forest team by Oliver Glasner.

0: don't think you can. I don't really think anyone's moaning or bemoaning that.
1: The unintended consequences of having a handball law, which basically is designed so that you cannot score with your hand, is that these situations occasionally will come up. It's a little bit like the Harry Maguire situation last week, which, you know, they're weird, odd situations that never really materialise, but when they do, they're highlighted. But the idea behind the law is you don't allow people to score with their hands, which I don't think
2: so
1: we
2: even
1: want.
2: With, even with the, you know, being told that there will be a higher bar for intervention, you think that that met the criteria to get involved?
1: Well, I could see it, and I only watched the replay a couple of times.
2: Okay.
0: Yeah, but also, the other side, do you disagree with my point now? Just flipping edit.
1: Well, I was actually thinking during that that actually that could have paid for a bit of my plastic surgery if I'd just done that.
2: I don't think there's enough money in the Premier League for that, mate.
1: Okay, right, let's round things off now with some heroes and some villains.
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6: Turn this one up, because this Tuesday September deal at Night and Day is a real banger. $2 sausages. Now that's a chart topper. Or should we say a hunger?

0: He'd been relentlessly banging on about Chelsea and me sitting there, and he couldn't wait to watch me squirm all afternoon, and then he was doing the squirming. So Ainsley Maitland-Niles is my nomination for a hero. Troy, yours.
1: I'm here for that. I really love it. I'm going to go a little bit more sensible. I'm going to go for Cody Gakpo.
0: Oh, yes, very good.
1: In the middle of all of these transfer rumours, is he going to Spurs? Is he going to Man City? But then still perform to the level he did. Two assists. And basically was the best player on the pitch by a country mile.
0: Yeah.
1: I actually think it's going to be really difficult for Barcola to take that left position now, because even though Barcola's obviously fantastic and they bought him in for all that money, Gakpo's just been that good this season. It's like, why would you move him? He's the only piece of Liverpool, other than Ezek actually, that is actually working.
0: Who are you nominating?
2: I'm going to go for the game that I was at on Saturday, which was Brighton.
0: Oh, you had a go at Luke Shaw, didn't you? You were having a go at Luke Shaw before he put
1: his
0: in that
1: mate from last week.
2: Well, he did let Tyreek George get in behind him. So, anyway, I'm going to go for Luka Vucevic, who I saw score his first ever Premier League goal for Brighton. I mean, he couldn't miss, really, but a great moment for him. And I think he's someone who's still got a bit to learn defensively. He got beaten up by Dominic Calvert-Lewin, but he'll get there. And I think at the other end, he is going to be quite a threat from these set pieces. I think he'll get a lot of goals over the course of his career.
0: So are you using that just to have another go at Spurs because they let him go?
2: You can take it like that if you want.
1: If it just happens to be another jab, then so be it, right?
0: Erling Haaland deserves a mention. Alexander Isak, actually much maligned since he arrived, but he scored two goals inside 10 minutes.
2: Enzo Lefebvre showed some kahunas, in Troy's words, having fluffed his penalty at Brentford last season to step up and score this one. Fair play.
0: And even though he's the villain of the piece for the Everton fan base, is Angus Kinnear throwing his own hat in the ring to be a hero this week? Because
2: better to be lucky than good.
0: Because Grealish has made an impact coming off the bench. Tyreek George scored the goal that put them in front, and another one of his signings, Ainsley Maitland-Niles, comes up with that absolute worldie. I mean, listen, he would never be any hero, I don't think, for an Everton fan or even a Leeds fan, but maybe he would.

0: I would like to nominate Declan Rice for kicking the back of Morgan Rogers' ankles. That was unnecessary. And as Morgan said, let's not do that. Let's not do that.
1: It was a bit childish, that. I've gone for Craig Pawson, just because he let Spurs off the hook. So he's a villain. He was obviously the referee.
2: Even though you agree with the decision.
1: I agree with him. I think he's right. But it would have been a much better podcast if Spurs had lost. So that's the angle.
0: Who else?
2: Honourable mention for Mazraoui and his general... honourable mention for Mazraoui and his shocking defending for that Maitland-Niles goal. But again, I've gone a little bit off-piste here. Keane Lewis-Potter for the penalty that he gave away that Lafay scored. It was, honestly, he's not looking at the ball. He's got his arms wrapped around the player. It's pretty much the last minute of the game. Don't do that because he ruined my treble.
3: Okay. Yes!
1: I love it. We're so petty.
0: We really are, aren't we? A serious one, though, from me, just to finish off with. Alvaro Arbeloa. Now, I said it back in August that I think Fulham will be in danger if Arbeloa undoes the work of Marco Silva. Three games in, and the structure that Silva built is sort of seemingly been put to the wayside. Mm-hmm. He said it himself, we conceded very easy goals. Very easy goals. The defending in that game bordered on criminal, right? Honestly.
2: That's really wound you up this weekend, isn't it?
0: Oh, the defending was just awful. It was awful. And I think maybe both of them should be docked points.
2: It's Fulham against Crystal Palace. Mm. Nobody really cares.
0: Well, I think they've lost three games in a row, and they've got Liverpool to play next.
1: Yeah, but also they're just bad. They're just a bad outfit, and they're really soft and easy to play against. And then the other side to it, an honourable mention for Michael Carrick as a hero, because he keeps playing, obviously, the wonder kid that is Kobbie Mainoo, Rashford. And still doesn't get the results because
2: Kobbie got an assist.
1: I know. And guess what, Crookie? I was waiting for you to say that because after three games, he's got exactly the same points as Ruben Amorim. So what a start he's had to the season.
2: Can I chat with that? I thought you were going to mention this. It's not Premier League, but Christian Bielik.
0: Yes, I was going to mention it. That was in the group. I
2: put
0: that
2: West Brom defender who grabs the young Portsmouth fan around the throat. He's going to get a hefty ban.
0: Good.
2: And rightly so.
0: I don't think he should play again this season.
1: I played.

0: for yourself. To grab anyone round the neck is absolutely outrageous. To grab a child in that manner is actually borders on criminal, actually. Yeah. So I think he...
1: And as someone who knows the criminal justice system, it actually is criminal. Just an FYI.
0: Well, there you go. So I wonder what will happen to him. But I don't, I mean, for me, that's it. You shouldn't play again this season. Right, that's it for today. The three of us will be back with you on Thursday after a busy midweek of Champions League action. And if you want to challenge anything that Troy or Crookie have said, or me, then let's be honest, you can email us podcast@talksport.co.uk. Subject line must start with the Premier League. Otherwise, it'll go through... to the cricket boys. Here's what you've got on TalkSport this week. Club Brugge against Aston Villa in the Champions League, TalkSport 2. Millwall Newcastle, Carabao Cup third round is also on. Napoli Arsenal, Liverpool Atletico Madrid. And then on Thursday, it's Manchester United against Sabah, which Crook will be at with my son. Hopefully I'll get my son back after that. I'm not putting any money on it. See you Thursday. Thank you very much.

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0: On. Good to be able to chat to my good mate Colsey coming up after a little bit of a domination over there. He loves a London Squash Classic.
1: Oh, he did dominate.
0: And we'll just give everyone an update on the Doodduck Inn and see what's happening at the down the West Coast. Yeah, get some specialties on offer. I know you've got it in your brain. So things are great. Things are good. Things are flying. Beautiful day here in Bar Plenty yesterday. Did a bit of handiwork around the house, actually.
1: Not again.
0: I didn't. Daisy did.
1: I saw some videos, and what a spicy question you asked Daisy, who was trying to drill in some brackets, I'm assuming for some Venetian blinds or blinds. And she had a power tool in her hand, a drill in this instance, and you asked the old faithful, would you like a man to do that for you?
0: I said, should I? Yeah, look.
1: You did?
0: I copped a little bit of heat for that.
1: I bet you did.
0: Yeah, it wasn't ideal. Because I zoomed in. I don't know if you noticed, Sumo, and you do notice the smallest of details, but when I zoom in, the drill's in reverse.
1: That's not ideal.
0: So I had a lot of people saying, hey, maybe push that button just so it can go in and you can drill it right. So, yeah, look, long story short, I did help her, got the tape measure out. We got it straight. We aligned it. Everything was good. Put the brackets up. We're like, sweet. Grab the blind out, put it up, and I'm like, it's not working. What's going on here? It's crooked.
1: Oh, no.
0: So on its journey here to my house, the couriers have bent it. Bent the blind. So the blind's bent and broken, and we've got to send it all the way back and get a new one. So, look, we're quarter way there. We'll get it sorted. Because you haven't been to my house yet, Sumo, but that's the window where everyone can see you and say g'day from the road. So I can basically can't hide to see little Sammy Ackerman out there. Like, hey, Sam, how are you? You're good? Oh, can you send my kids home?
1: That would be my worst nightmare.
0: Really need a bit of privacy.
1: Yeah, how many weeks do you think before that blind gets sorted out? So if people are driving down the road, how many days, weeks have they got now to see you without a shirt on, just wandering around your living room?
0: Well, that blind, we ordered it 3 months ago, so I'd say another 3 months to get it sorted. And I just said to Daisy, I said, look, I'm proud of you for being brave and courageous and trying to do everything yourself, but maybe we'll just get a professional in. So she measured it all out. So the first problem was she measured it out. Mm. So we put the blind up, too short. Okay. Yeah, just a few, couple of centimetres too short. So
1: you
0: had to move the bracket over a wee bit. So it's not really aligned. If you got OCD, you'd lose the plot. But we got it sorted, and I think the reality is we just got to hire professionals.
1: Yeah. I'm not a DIY guy. I'm

0: I'd like to see Navarro win. I think she's in good form, but Pegula has been as well. I can't really pick it. I mean, it's a boring answer, but it is just whoever shows up. They're both good enough to go all the way.
1: There's a spicy meatball, or a couple of spicy meatballs on Thursday.
2: Mm-hmm.
1: You got Zhang, Rybakina, Goff, and Draver. That's
0: a goodie. Woman's side of the draw is very interesting at the moment. There's a lot of couldn't pick it. I mean, Sabalenka looks incredibly strong and powerful as she does normally, but you know, she was made to work by Nuskova, who has been in good form. So you know, there's no guarantee that she's going to take it out, and there's a lot of top prospects in that woman's side of the draw still alive.
2: Yeah, women's tennis in a really interesting stage at the moment, isn't it? Because I just don't think there's a clear cohort at the top of the division. Not like there has been in the past. It's a kind of, it feels like a real sorting season for women's tennis. Who will emerge? 6:10 here on Sport Nation, lots to come on the show. Paul's texted through, we'll get to that in just a moment's time. Meanwhile, we'll take a break.
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0: my entire being when I saw the name Jackson Ford back on the team sheet was, oh, I could have been standing in the rain and I would have been positively radiant. It was unreal. Oh, just Jackson Ford is someone who we've almost forgotten how good he was, what he was doing. I mean, the dude is averaging 41 tackles, averaging 161 metres. I mean, he was an absolute beast of a human that created the platform for that hot start for the Warriors. All the 1% of tackles that they've been missing through the middle as well. Cannot wait to have him back on. As far as the fullback goes, without Dallin, I don't think there's many other choices. Luke Laulii could have come into the role for sure, but again, he's played only a matter of minutes for the Warriors and only a handful of first-grade games. He only got to be Warrior 300 because at the time, Chance Nukul-Klukstad was suspended. So Chance has played there a number of times before. Obviously, he scored a couple of tries there. Should Dallin have been available for selection, as was the hope, then perhaps we're talking about a different fullback. But either way, I mean, you've got to keep... With the options that they have there, there's no way you can go, well, we should put someone like a Luke Laulii into the back line instead of having Tane Taupiki there. And Tane didn't work out as a wing when they did try him there.
1: Can I ask you, Sammy, I really enjoyed the way that, even though it ruined my multi last week, the Penrith Panthers bought Isaiah Yeo back and gave him a lot of minutes to get game time, and it's going to set him up perfectly come finals time. For Jackson Ford, haven't seen him for a very, very long time. What does his inclusion look like for you? Where does he make impact? How much game time do you give Jackson?
0: I think they limit him on this occasion. Look, the Warriors, and I don't certainly think that the Warriors will be thinking we've got a second life, but this will not be a one-and-done game for the Warriors in a finals campaign. It's not... you know that you want to have Jackson Ford available for anywhere between one and four games. For this opportunity, I bring him in. I contemplate starting him. A late switch to give somebody like Barney a chance to come back on when the defence is tiring. But when he comes on, whenever that is, I don't think we're seeing Jackson Ford style minutes, which was always going to be the issue when the Warriors are back at full strength. Remember, his big 80-minute Ironman performances were when they were without Barnett, when Fish went down as well for occasions. So there's always been somebody missing in that rotate that he picked that up on. I don't think he gets monster minutes. I don't think he gets more than, say, 45 personally as he comes on. He's someone you want to get a lot out of, but mate, that is to come. His first game back from the pick, I don't think they'll overdo it. My big question is, who does he come in for?

sales. It's a different beast, and it's the same thing with knockout phases of the Rugby World Cup, Football World Cup, whatever it is. It becomes a different competition, and there's no guarantee that what you've just been on. For example, the Waz and the Dolphins are on the two teams on the biggest winning streaks going into the finals. Mm. Will that matter? Not really. It becomes a different level of game. The one thing that the Warriors

0: And that's the difference to me. But the Warriors can go fall back on completion rate, where they at least 5% more than the Dolphins. So, you know, a lot of this game and a lot of the Warriors' ball comes momentum ball, right? Quick ruck, make sure they play the balls fast, and you keep teams tracking back, trying to get six again as much as possible through the game. I think the Warriors have played that up-tempo game really, really well. And I know it's a good matchup, and I know this, you know, as you said, it's one all going into this game this season. But, you know, to me, it's all about if the Warriors play their game and they execute well, they are the better team. They are the better team. They're statistically the better team. And, yeah, I think that's a back line that should be absolutely respected, and the one that the Dolphins running out. But the Warriors have just got to play their game. If they keep possession, if they execute well, if they get their completion rate towards where it is currently sitting or above, then, look, there's no reason to think that they can't go on and win this game.
1: Their game, Sumo, get, you know, win the middle. The middle, the big boys up front, getting good gain line, getting TF6, kicking good chase line, suffocating teams. Really looks like what the Penrith Panthers have done for a very, very long time. And honestly, I'm not looking too far ahead, but if we do get to an opportunity to play the Panthers going forward, I think the West Tigers showed glimpses of how you can get on top of the Penrith Panthers. Don't play into their game. You know, playing that game of chess where you get to your sixth kick, Yes, it's hugely important, but man, when they started spreading the ball and playing a little bit of expensive, you know, offload, keeping the ball alive, it actually exposed the Panthers a couple of times. And that was what I seen anyway on the weekend. But bring it on, lads. I'm so fizz for this weekend.
0: Ah, finals for you. How good. And a Shield Challenge too. 6:27. We'll take a short break. Sammy will have your sports news headlines, and Izzy Dagg will have the weather right after this.
2: 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Sport Nation is heading to Flush Golf in Auckland's Britomart. 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

0: Yeah, I'm not surprised, mate. There's just so much money to be made for these players, and they've got to make these decisions based on longevity in sport and making the most out of these opportunities. So it's going to continue to happen. What a photo of Kyle Mills and Jonty Rhodes too the other day on socials. Rhodes. I was like, Jonty Rhodes, the man.
1: Yeah, no, it's great. I mean, like, and this just shows no signs of slowing down. I mean, this is the thing now for these friends. And you think about a guy like Marty Guptill, who, you know, might not have been in the spotlight in the way he once was, but, I mean, the man still was earning a grey crust in various leagues around the world. And no complaints. I mean, he's full enough, though, Guppy. He just loves it. So, yeah, you can understand.
0: Yep, you look at that and you think of the players that have finished up and they're getting into coaching. These are very, very limited opportunities around the world for rugby players to go into coaching opportunities. You look at, if you're a cricketer and you're growing up, you've got an opportunity, if you're lucky enough, to be in the sport for a very, very long time before all of these leagues popping up. You touched on it. Sumo Guppy's flying around the world doing commentary, doing coaching, doing little fill-in roles and with certain teams. You know, Millsy up there with the Edinburgh Rockers. There's just so many opportunities for these former athletes to be in the game. So good.
2: Agreed. And just lastly in sports news, lads, North Queensland Cowboys may be starting as outsiders, so expected to be knocked out in week one of the final. They're paying $2.80 against the Cronulla Sharks, $1.44, but they already have their first win of the final series. Co-captain Ruben Cotter beat the judiciary.
1: Hey, well done.
2: He had the rap sheet facing him, looking at a ban that would take him out for 1 to 2 games.

0: and great uncle's footsteps nowadays.
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2: Catch Monday EPL action as Coventry face Brighton with live commentary from Talk Sport. 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

0: cauliflower cheese. I mean, let's be honest. Otherwise, or a cauliflower steak, actually. It's also quite nice. A spicy seasoning. Anyway, there's no time for that at the moment. It's funny because I think there is this genuine nerves, right? Because the expectation now is so high on this team. And when your expectations are high, the nerves just hit different. Because it's kind of like, this would be a massive deflator if we can't get this win. And I think this game against Dolphins, while you've got a second chance, I think this game is really, really important. It's amazing, and it's amazing how the Aussie press machine, which has blown smoke up the Warriors' ass for the last 4 to 5 weeks, has suddenly all switched in behind the Dolphins.
1: Yeah.
0: They've all switched in behind the Dolphins.
1: Don't listen to them.
0: Get back on the horse. They were riding the Warriors to a GF 3 weeks ago. Now they're saying the Dolphins should be favourites in the game.
1: I'm mind blown with the way that this group has been able to get through a bit of adversity. Not a bit, a lot of adversity this year that in previous years would have derailed any campaign. They've continued to find a way. And look, I'm nervous and I truly believe that if this Warriors team's able to get through this game, we've punched our ticket to the GF. I honestly believe that. This is the game to get done. And then they've got a chance to go to the GF. It's going to take a lot, man, that Dolphins side. And I know Robbie's a huge Dolphins fan. Herbie Farnworth loves him. He's in his fantasy side, etc. How's the fantasy going anyway, Rob? You going all right?
2: Yes, season's over, actually, with the regular season coming to an end. But yeah, not too bad. I climbed into the top 1,000 overall. Which I don't actually know how I stayed there with a few players down in the last round, but yeah, pretty stoked with that and won the work comp as well. So yeah, very successful season.
0: It's been a big few weeks for you, hasn't it? Super League title with Saints in the indoor cricket and a top 1,000 finish in the NRL fantasy.
2: Honestly, things are going a bit too well and I'm quite nervous.
0: Well, your sex tour is coming up to Europe as well.
2: Yeah,
0: it's got to be a great confidence booster for you.
2: Wow.
0: Like, if you're sitting there, I just imagine if you're sitting there, you know, like you're in, let's say, Amsterdam, and you find yourself in a nice little brown bar and you strike up a conversation. Like, which of those things do you mention first? That you won the Super League title with Saints or that you finished in the top 1,000 in the NRL fantasy?
2: Who could I possibly be striking a conversation with? Does that sound like something
0: who?
2: I would do?
0: That's a good point, actually. It's a very good point. Hey,
1: it's
0: morning.
1: Like cream on the top of a donut, you know. Just put it there. And
0: I don't think you want that picture in your head before you embark on a European tour. Morning, fellas. Reef Rizal, he does fit the mould of a genuinely big six we're still in need of. Be great to have him as an option with the jury out on Parker and Finau off the pace. In saying that, Rizal wasn't exactly elite when he left. He is coming off an injury in several years. Maybe a hard road back. That's from Gareth. Well thought out. Thank you for that. And boys, have you seen the video of the guys driving around Sydney towing a wagon around with Get On The Wires bandwagon on the side? I have not seen that, Dev. You must be on a different algorithm to me, but
1: what I am seeing and what caught my attention last night, Sumo, is Vodafone has got Up The Wires on your phone.
0: Do they? One NZ
1: has got Up The Wires. So if you look at your iPhone and at the top left is Up The Wires.
0: Really?
1: Yeah, if you're with One NZ,
0: how dare they?
1: And you have a smartphone, you got Up The Wires. I noticed it last night. There you go. Everyone's starting to come on board, even though they're the biggest supporter of them.
0: Oh, now we've got 90 seconds before a break. I hate the word bandwagoner. That it's become... Yeah, I do. Look, it doesn't matter whether you're day one or whether you're following the team now. Why would you abuse people coming on board and enjoying the ride?
1: Sure.
0: I don't like the term, and I don't like how it's pitted against you, because, you haven't been here since day one. Who cares?
1: Yeah. I like what they're about. Sammy, what do you got?
3: I think the term's big issue is that it's for those who get on and off, Scotty. I think bandwagoner, for me, I don't think somebody gets on. I think it's like, heat's over, I'm done, seals. They're the bandwagoners, those who, once you get on, cool, you're in. Hey, welcome in, how am I? But if you get off just because there's a shiny new flash toy, then nah.
0: I just say more the merrier.
3: For sure.
0: Come on down.
3: But part of it is feeling the highs and the lows. Once

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0: Triathlon would, because you'd be too busy trying to actually outrun Hauser. He's got some pace at the moment.
1: Yeah, he's got good pace at the moment, doesn't he?
0: Oof. Holy hecker. You're a winner, mate. That's your ultimate goal. But were you pretty happy with the racing overall?
1: Yeah, pretty happy with first loser, not gonna lie. it was a good one, to be fair. Like I got offered to race 3 weeks before the race, and BA races this weekend, and you know, the performance most personally has not been great. With the short course in the last few years, with the crash and getting a little bit sick at the start of the year, so it was actually a massive positive just to be back up the pointy end in the short course stuff, even though I wasn't racing. But honestly, I felt great all day. I could have honestly done a few extra laps, even though I didn't have enough to win. I think it was just that time off the saddle. And just not having that top end pace coming off the bike, is, you know, I'm running really quick off the fresh off the bike, but it's a whole different thing when you have to just do some bike and run as a combo. So it was a good taster for the legs, and it's definitely really happy to go toe to toe to the current world champ, and positive stuff, boys, going forward.
0: Bit of a payday too, Hato. So worth the stopover.
2: Yeah. How good.
1: Yeah, I don't know the currency exchange, but no, not a bad day, not a bad ticket, not a bad ticket, boys.
3: Hey, it's Izzy here, mate. Appreciate you jumping on. There's obviously been a lot going on. Still got a second. I know my dad used to say that to me, actually, in cross country. The first loser, son, don't be happy. So no doubt there'll be some disappointment there. But when you focus on that race, what are you looking at to say, yeah, that went well and maybe I can improve there? Where are those parts of your race?
1: Yeah, big positive was the swim. Was, you know, the guys that were leading, Matt and whatnot, they couldn't drop me on the swim, which was fantastic. That's a great result for me. And just being calm on the bike and just working the parts that I'm strong at, so the technicality side. So it's quite a tight little nifty course, and I was just kind of reading the lines, and essentially how I was kind of doing it was I'd get dropped on the flats and the straight sectors, but then I would kind of yo-yo back into the group just to save as much energy as possible, and then just count my chickens on the run, I guess, as well, and feeling really good for it. And I think just a little bit of polish up work, like the ABs and the South African game, you know, just looking at that, and just the little things, you know, the polish work, the transitions were a bit shoddy for me personally. And that kind of cost me the race, to be honest, was like just getting my shoes on with those New Zealander flat island feet doesn't really help me getting into real tight nifty shoes, so got to work on that. But other than that, I can take up some negatives and some positives, and you know, just a little thing, you know, go back to those grassroots and just easy stuff, not the hard stuff, you know, to work on the easy stuff.
3: How much improvement will those goggles give you? Oh, what a video you put up on the socials about your new goggles going on your lid, eh?
1: Yeah, I know, right? How good, eh? well, actually, I dove in the second

0: you know, you have a banging day and you're like, yeah, that was a great day. But then you wake up the next day and you're just cooked for like 2 days and you just can't get that consistency in. And then one day you wake up and you're like, oh, you're back at it and you're good to go. So it was, for me, it was, yeah, like normally you push off a cold in a week or two, but, you know, it took a good 5 weeks for me to really kind of feel good again. So it's just one of those things that you're just going to kind of be a bit more precaution of and wear masks, and people ask you the question of why you're still wearing a mask, mate, it's not COVID. And it's like, yeah, well, you know, I like to wear my mask because there's financial parts on the line. They're like, yeah, fair call.
1: and you want my body's my job. Yeah.
0: Yeah, exactly. You know, it's just like, you just got to look after your body, and this is one of those things. And you might look like you might not look like an approachable guy on the airport, but at least, you know, hopefully you get to the race and, you know, you minimize all those little those little sicknesses going through the airport, and you want to get to the race 100% and give it some beans and not be, you know, put to the sideline for a few months, right?
2: Ah, it sounds like it's been testing for you, hey? It's like mentally, physically, has your preparation had to change?
0: Not too much, eh? It actually gave me like 2 months of good training, to be fair. So, like, had a week complete off, and then just did like a really endurance based block, so nothing too strenuous on the body, and just kind of built a great base. And then when the body was kind of back to normal, just kind of full gas, and yeah, obviously a bit boring. My brothers asked me if I still knew how to race again. Still knew how to race before this one, because I hadn't raced for like 3 months. But once you kind of get back on the horse, it's like just like riding a bike, as they say. So
1: carry on. Hey, mate, well, it's really good to catch up with you. Congratulations on the results, and all the best for what comes next. We'll keep following your fortunes as always, buddy, and really love talking to you. So thanks for taking the time.
3: Sure, Hates.
0: Yeah, cheers, boys. Yeah, you interrupted our Transformers saga.
1: Okay. Sorry about that.
0: So I need to get back into it.
1: Yeah, you
3: all
1: should.
3: Autobots, roll
1: you
3: out.
1: You should.
0: I'm the Optimus Prime.
1: You are Optimus Prime. You're the Optimus Prime of this radio station. That's Hayden Wild joining us here. It is 7:11. We'll take a short break. Wade Egan, Warriors hooker, with us next.
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0: Going with the Waz, shall we? It's here. How's the week been, brother?
1: It's really good, mate. Obviously, the excitement levels go up a little bit once you get to this stage of the year, but I think we just got to rely on what sort of works over the whole year and not do anything different. It's sort of hard to do once you get to this time. Everyone's really excited and the intensity goes up, but yeah, week's been really good.
2: What are the things that are most concerning the squad and I guess Webby as well and the coaching staff, Wade, about, you know, the small fixes that you need to have in place as you head into these big games?
1: Yeah, well, the last probably month of footy hasn't been our best defensively. I think we've been a really good defensive side all year and up until that point. So that's sort of something we've reviewed really well this week. And, yeah, hopefully we can fix that up a little bit come Saturday.
0: What is it about the defence, not looking at the edge, etc., like is there something in the tackle, is there something you could do to give yourselves an opportunity to get back? What has been the focus probably technically?
1: Yeah, to be fair, we've probably played the best shifting teams the last 3 weeks as well that can put points on quickly, like Manly.
0: Yeah.
1: They got Turbo, Newcastle, Ponga, Cody Walker the week before. So they're probably things we haven't seen much throughout the year. And, they're just things we just have to adjust, I guess, accordingly, coming up against teams that shift the ball really well. So we probably got caught out a little bit, but it's something that we reviewed really well and I think we can fix pretty quickly.
0: Well, on the flip side, you're attacking bloody well too and scoring tries, so giving yourselves a genuine chance. So, you know, it doesn't really matter if you're on the right side of the scoreboard, Wado. But Jackson Ford, how's he looking? How's he been looking in training, mate? Give us an understanding.

0: probably lead too many points, but really good challenge going up against those guys and trying to shut them down.
1: Wade, it's Sammy here, mate. Congratulations on the season so far, and we are fizzing for what comes. But you mentioned those outside backs for the Dolphins, and they grab all the headlines. But I think the Dolphins' packs are a little underrated. Both the Wahs and Dolphins have been really good at controlling ruck speed. It feels like that's going to be quite a crucial battle for the pace of the game.
0: Yeah, definitely, mate. That's why those OBs are playing so well, I think, because the platform they're big forwards are laying for them. Flegler, Gilbert, Morgan in the middle. Yeah, it's I think it's a credit to those guys. They've been laying the platform, so the halves and, you know, Katoa and Nikarima can do what they do. So it's going to be a real good battle with our packs, I think, come Saturday too.
2: Can't wait to see it in action, mate. So we're all looking forward to this game, and I'm sure you are too. Enjoy today's training. What does today's training look like?
0: Yeah, today's pretty short and sharp, but pretty intense. Just scrimmage against the sort of New South Wales Cup boys, and sort of just trying to get our shapes on and get our defence intact. So yeah, that's pretty much it. Short and sharp, and but a pretty intense level.
2: Awesome, mate. Thanks so much, awesome. Wado. We wish you all the best to you and the team. And thanks for joining us. Cheers, brother.
3: Go well, brother.
0: No worries, boy. Thanks for having me. Cheers.
2: Cheers, mate. Boys. Thanks. Wade Egan there out of the Warriors. So, I mean, yeah,
4: He would have got flogged all last week.
2: Yes, he would have. They are a great matchup. I think this is, it shapes as one of the most entertaining games of the finals, potentially entertaining games of the first week of the finals.
4: It is a game.
2: Yeah. You reckon? Yeah.
4: It's the game. Definitely.
2: Yeah. Just so much excitement on the park.
4: Mm.
2: And I do believe, going back to earlier comments, I do believe it's a purely, this is won by the team that executes their plan the best.
4: Mm.
2: Yeah. I don't think it's going to be, you know, maybe it's going to be a moment here or there, but I think it's going to be 80 minutes of execution. That's what gets the job done.
4: Hmm. They know what's coming soon.
2: Oh, hell yeah. This stage of the season, there's no surprises.
4: I think it's not rocket science to know that they're going to try and get the ball to Jermaine Isako, Herbie Farmworth. Mm. They're going to go down some edges, and they're going to just continue to batten down those positions. They just dominate.
2: So here's a question on that line. Who is under the most defensive scrutiny for the Warriors this weekend?
4: I'll probably say Licker.
2: For you, Sam?
1: I would say the Chance and Licker will be under a ton of pressure. Yep, but it's funny, right? Because it's the right edge that's been the biggest problem, but they found some joy on the lefty the other day, Manly Seagulls. So I just think as an unproven combination, they probably look like the ones that'll come under most fire.
2: Going to be fascinating to watch, that's for sure. We're going to take a short break here. Sammy's going to be back with our sports news headlines after the break. Dagger will tell you what's happening at the weather at your place. Robbie's looking at me, and I don't know why, but I'm assuming it's just to say I'm going to push the button and go to a break.
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8: $7.29 here at Sport Nation with your breakfast show brought to you by Chemist Warehouse, keeping Kiwis healthy all year round. Scotty, Izzy, Sammy and the Alpha with you this morning. Hope your Wednesday is absolutely charging. And let's grab some sports news headlines. If you do want to charge yourself up a $3 donut, you can do morning donuts. I know that's not in everybody's wheelhouse, but with experience, I can tell you a morning donut isn't the worst feeling in the world. So, but they're $3 any time of day and any time this month. No, enough from you, Dagger. I'm not here for your nutritional advice. It's 7:29. Nope, not doing it. I'm not being donut shamed on you.
9: When's a guest coming on that you organise the other day?
8: Still sorting. Hey, it's all just
9: can't wait for that one.
8: Yeah, you just slow your roll. There's always great guests being lined up. In fact, I've landed someone I'm really looking forward to talking to tomorrow for you guys, which I might never tell you about at this rate.
10: Oh, you're not keeping it a secret, are you?
8: Maybe I'll make it guess the guest. There's someone that you actually won't have heard of at the same time too. That'll be fun. You're making your own life difficult now, Dagger. Dig your own hole. Sports news headlines, though, thanks to Night and Day. The Breakers, it may be pre-season, but they've shown they've got a little bit of starch, a little bit of metal to them with this. They have come from behind to win 103-100 in their second-to-last NBL pre-season game against the South East Melbourne Phoenix. They only led for 44 seconds of the match. 44 seconds of an entire match is all they led with. The man that you're excited to seeing, Dagger, DJ Vucevic, he's scored 29 points, 5 rebounds, 2 assists. How good is that? So at some point, they trailed by as many as 16 and were down by 59-52 at halftime. But they found it when they need it. And as I say, it's preseason. We shouldn't get too overexcited, but it does show that the Breakers have got a little bit of fight in them. They, you know, could have easily go, oh, well, it doesn't matter about the result, but they did what it takes to get back up. So they'll play again against Melbourne United over there.

0: want to find a way to make sure they can support this team properly.
1: Yeah. There's, Kevin George made the point, and Gail Broughton was big on this too a couple of weeks ago here on the show, well, just last week, in fact. You know, she said we're just not fit enough. And I'm glad that Kevin George has made the observation, more than an observation, it's a fact. You're thrusting women into professional environments, but many of them are semi-professional.

0: I would urge just a little bit of a pause to have a think about the attendant pressures on these players who are trying to forge a pathway for the next generation coming through. And these things do take time. But, you know, the how do you get your team together for longer periods, training harder together, working harder together, and taking some of those other pressures off? I mean, you know, our male athletes in this space get to do that. It's a full-time job. And there are no excuses for not being fit enough. There are no excuses for not being strong enough, fast enough, organised enough, because, you know, all of those excuses are taken away from you by the system. It will take time.
1: Yeah, they'll take some lessons from this year, Sumo, and you never want to learn, you know, through the year and figure out later in the piece, but they'll take a bit away from it. And then next year, you know, get to an opportunity, if you're lucky enough to get to represent the Warriors Wahine, you know, they'll understand where they went wrong. They'll probably fix up those things. You know, pre-season, there'll probably be a little bit more accountability, but not only that, you know, when you're outside of this leading into a season, you know, there's an hour in the day you could just probably go do a little bit of running, you know, get some programming from your local trainers and et cetera, and do it, put in the work. So, yeah, looking forward to chatting to Ron and just getting ready for the Broncos. It's going to be a hell of a game, but
0: yeah, sure.
1: Looks like post it.
0: That's a tough challenge for the Wahine just to finish the season, especially after, and if you think about some of the losses this year, I mean, you know, their last gasp losses, and it just, that, you know, that's got to hurt most because they've had themselves in winning positions a lot. And I know there's been some games that were pretty lopsided as well. And I mean, the game against the Roosters is the standout there, but they've been in the hunt. And you'd have to say that look, if they can work on those details and they can have environments where, as Cam George pointed out in that audio clip we just heard, where they've got a hissing pre-season, where they're together a bit more, where they've got the resource in place to make sure that they have every opportunity to stay in the fight for the full match, then, yeah, it could be a very different story next year. I think they're a great addition to New Zealand's

0: from the club and the way that they're talking about it, they're pointing out their shortcomings. They're not complaining or making excuses. They didn't say, we're not fit enough, but. They said, we're not fit enough and it's got not good enough and we need to work on it. You need to have a strong culture to be prepared to speak openly like that, certainly externally as well, let alone having the guts to say it internally. Easy to find excuses if everybody internally go, oh, well, that didn't work because of this and that's not our fault. That they're prepared to go, this isn't going the way we wanted to. How do we make it better? That says so much about the culture within that team and within that franchise.
1: Speaking of culture, and we spoke about Mark Chapman and his decision to forego a New Zealand Central contract. Mitchell Santner and Alex Powell covers the story in the New Zealand Herald today. Mitchell Santner has taken a Central contract, which is going to mean that he's unavailable for some big competitions around the world. But interesting to see that he's put the white ball captaincy first and decided that, look at the summer of cricket coming up for the Black Caps, he wants to be as much a part of that as possible. But I spoke about the fact that, you know, if you stay here, you've got to commit to the domestic or at least Super Smash. But that's at the same time as the ILT20 in Dubai. It's the same time as South Africa's SA20. So it is asking players to sacrifice those potential opportunities. Kane Williamson, of course, turned down the Central contract famously because he was chasing SA20 gigs. Devin Conway was another, but he's come back into the fold. So, you know, what do you make of Mitch Santner's decision to forego what would have been pretty lucrative deals? And one was a Big Bash deal too, which sounds like that was a pretty hefty kind of salary for 2 years' work. What do you make of that decision?
2: Well, for me, it shows that there is a pathway here if you're willing to dial in. And it just shows to me the importance of the silver fern on your chest. You know, just how... Because that's my only concern is, like, when these players... Yeah, look, they're making a buck, but even though they're going to be available for those series, it just shows that how much this country means to be able to play here and represent our own. So, yeah, I enjoy it.
1: It's a good statement. I mean, I know Mitch is, you know, he's earning a good crust outside of his commitments to New Zealand cricket, but ultimately he's still got to make that call. And they've forged a, you know, I've got a lot of admiration for the way New Zealand cricket understood the landscape quite quickly and said to players, you know what, you don't have to take a contract here, but it doesn't mean you are going to be not selected for your country. If you're the best, you're the best. And I think they've done it with a real sense of maturity, to be honest. There are other countries and other codes where that just would not be the case. But the fact remains is that for every time a Black Cap turns down a Central contract to be paid by an overseas jurisdiction, that allows another player to be contracted on a Central contract. And that, I think, does so much more to generate growth and continuity in your sport than anything else could.
2: Didn't think of it like that, Sumo, and you just nailed it. Matt Fisher.
1: Yeah, straight into his first Central as well, exactly. 7:41, we'll take a break. We'll be back with Ronnie Griffiths. Oh, excuse me. Sorry, Rob.
0: That's the sports news headlines.
1: Oh, yeah.
0: brought to you by Night and Day.
1: Oh, we've got to do weather too. I forgot about that. Sorry.
3: I can do it
1: that.
3: Really quick. Go.
1: Yeah, sorry about that.
3: Northland, cloudy periods with scattered showers, some heavy this afternoon and evening. Auckland to Waitomoa, including Coromandel, Bay of Plenty and Central High Country. Morning cloud, then increasing fine spells, isolated showers developing late morning or afternoon. Taranaki to Wellington and Gisborne, Wairarapa, mostly fine, isolated showers about Gisborne and Hawke's Bay, clearing this morning. Marlborough, Nelson, areas of morning cloud, clearing to a fine day. Buller and Fiordland, cloudy periods increasing, isolated showers developing late morning, but rain developing about Fiordland. Rain spreading north to Westland this evening, briefly heavy. Canterbury, Otago, Southland, mainly fine. Rain spreading north through Otago and Southland. Late afternoon or evening, briefly heavy. Chatham Islands, mostly cloudy, partly drizzle, mainly this evening. Back soon.
1: 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That is your weather update. 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

0: know in the trial game they certainly got a hold of that and spoke about it. So no doubt this week they'll certainly give us some inside information on how to stay in the game for long, that we'll need to stay in the game for long periods of time, and who to try and work over.
1: We had a chat to Jeefers last week, and she sort of, you know, did mention, mate, that fitness is a concern. We've got to find a way to get fitter as a team. Cameron George, you know, maybe sort of insinuated that was something that was in need of work as well. And the reason I ask you, Ron, is because it's very easy for people to judge, but you operate in an environment which is very different to the men, and there are different pressures on our women athletes, and they've got different commitments as well. But how do you make sure that this team is as fit as possible? Is it going to be something that you're desperate to work on coming into next season?
0: Oh, no doubt. I think that, you know, there's been some great learnings for us, and you know, understanding who we are as a team. I think one thing is if you've got a thread that you can just go back to under moments of perceived pressure, you know, it'll hold you in good stead. And for us, the thread needs to be fit. Like we need to do outwork teams, and something that we need to make sure that we tick off through the preseason. And the reality is, if the CEO's alluded to that a little bit, you know, he's certainly the first one to put his hand up and say we need to help in any way we can. And he's just, you know, he's come back to us and he said, right, what does a gold standard club look like for us? Come up with a plan and let's make sure we map it out and get it right. So, you know, part of that will be making sure that whoever

0: in early next year on a couple of different occasions to do some testing, do some connection or camp connection, so to make sure that we turn up for pre-season, we're ready to do the pre-season, not actually turn up to get fit.
1: Yeah, to be honest, Cam mentioned all of that as well, and I was only giving you a very small sample of some of his comments. So, I mean, ultimately, you know, he wants you guys to go out there and finish on a high before any official reviews. So I know that's priority number one for you. What's been the I know you're always learning on the job as a coach, Ronnie, and we know how passionate you are about this club and the assignment you've been handed. But well, what have you learned this season that may have surprised you?
0: That's a good question. It's probably that surprised me. I tell you what I have learned is that, you know, if we can get it right in terms of the players driving the car, we'll be okay. And I think the greatest example for us of that has been the arrival of Stacey Wacker. You know, the way she's changed the club or changed our thought pattern in a short period of time, coming from a professional environment, understanding what standards are. You know, it's really surprised me that one player could have that much impact. And I think with another year under a belt and chasing what we are as a team, you know, we'll be a completely different outfit.
1: Yeah, she's gone, and we know what a positive influence she is on all those around her. Ronnie, thank you, mate. So we really appreciate it, and we love how you've just turned up for us each and every week, mate, through the highs and the lows. We really do hope you get to go out on a high note and, you know, finish strongly against the Bronx. So good luck to you and all of your women as well, mate.
2: Thanks, coach.
0: Chance. Go well.
1: All right, buddy. Thank you. Ronnie Griffiths there, Warriors women's coach, joining us on the show. It's a lot, isn't it?
3: You got him.
1: Yeah. Well, it's a tough question to throw at someone, isn't it?
3: Well, you're usually prepared for everything, but when you come at him, like when you ask a personal question, I haven't had time to think about myself, no, Scotty.
1: Exactly. I should have known
3: it's
1: better.
3: Good, though. Hang on. And how good to know that Stace, how much of an influence she would have, like just down the road there, Corey Sweeney, Ed Coker, like there's a hell of a program going on down there with Black Fern Sevens.
1: Oh, it is. It's been the standard bearer, hasn't it, for programs like that, team programs, to me. Yeah. The way that the Black Ferns develop that culture, and I think it's a very translatable culture and transmissible culture. And once you've been in it and you can take it into all sorts of environments, and I think it still stacks up, whether those are business environments, other team environments, social environments, I think all of it's so well-rounded what they put together.
3: They work hard together too, Sumo, but there's a real competitive edge too when they're away from the park. They want to work hard, come in, do a bit of testing. Saw Sarah Hirani the other day. Apparently she's fitter than she was, and she's just had a baby.
1: Yeah, no, that's
3: she's out there showing these young guns how to do it.
1: So yeah, good. Well, that doesn't surprise me when it comes to that particular way. We're going to take a break. We'll be back at 8.
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0: with a win, but just, yeah, I felt good on court, good performances all week. So everything clicked in the right way, which is always nice.
1: Colesy, what'd you do in that 2 months? The reason I say that, obviously third straight, as Sumo said, you love the London Squash Classic, but not only did you dominate, it was a flawless performance. You didn't drop a game all tournament. So what worked, brother? What'd you do in the off season to allow this hell of a start?
0: Yeah, I ran my ass off, as I do most off seasons, but I've got a pretty cool team around me now, and we sort of obviously, you know, we analysed what went right last season, also what went wrong, and identified some areas where we thought we could get better, which is pretty cool, and that was exciting. Gave me a bit of, you know, gave me something new to focus on this season, which was awesome. And yeah, I mean, I surprised myself how well it went, first up. Obviously, I hadn't played a tournament in 2 months, so you sort of expect a bit of rust, but hit the ground running, which was really nice. So, yeah, like I said, I surprised myself a little bit how everything worked so well.
1: Talk to me about the flow state. Like, when you're in that flow and things are starting to work, but no doubt there would have been moments, Colesy, where you were like, oh, that wasn't ideal. There's a bit of frustration crept in, maybe, and you're allowing yourself to get through those. Was there a noticeable difference in the mental side in that area?

0: 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We love hearing from the listeners. 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

0: Come on. 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Take him on. 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
1: Join Sam Ackerman every Wednesday from 6 p.m. for the finals countdown, analysing all the action from the end of the NRL season.
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3: One of the many games we went to Carisbrook for. Wave went around and a brown trout smacked my mate in the head. 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
1: 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That doesn't mean saying, yeah, nah, how you gone? It means texting emojis without being charged.

0: from IDEG.
1: Yeah, very good. And he got through 12 questions as well, so very quick. So, yeah. I'll need to be quick to get eight. Very good.
0: That's right. All right, son, you know what's going to come in a second, and that is going to be your questions. Here we go.
2: All right, Oracle, 60 seconds is on the clock for you. Eight to catch to beat the one and only Israel Dagg. And your time starts in 3, 2, 1. Who are the defending Farah Palmer Cup champions?
1: Waikato.
2: Correct. Who scored 26 points in NRL record on debut for the Raiders last Saturday?
1: Kobe Black.
2: Correct. And what year did New Zealand last co-host the Men's One Day Cricket World Cup?
1: 2015.
2: Correct. Kimi Antonelli won at Monza last weekend for what position on the grid?
1: 19.
2: Correct. Which Scottish runner broke the world's mile record in July?
1: Josh Kerr.
2: Correct. How many US Opens did Serena Williams win?
1: Six.
2: Correct. Who is captain of the international team for the upcoming President's Cup?
1: Ogilvy. Jeff Ogilvy.
2: Correct. Which country is hosting the 2026 Rugby League World Cup and the 27 Rugby Union World Cup?
1: Australia, baby.

0: Dagger.
1: That was the easiest question to put it with.
0: What?
1: Are you kidding me?
0: Well, you can't. Nah, you chose your set.
2: Look, I choked because I couldn't. I should have said Blenheim, sorry, and then I didn't hear that last question. So, Oracle, fair and square, you won that, brother. Well done.
3: No. Oh. That's nice of you.
4: Yeah, well, I had 3.2 seconds left, Izzy, so that's pretty close, mate. But
2: how do you know how long you got? You got a stopwatch going. Are you timing yourself?
4: Of course I've got a stopwatch going, mate. I take this thing pretty seriously.
1: See, now I need to do that.
0: Well, you know, this is the thing, though, right? This is the way the professionals approach it and the way the amateurs approach it. He's timing himself. Oracle, congratulations, mate. It's all thanks to Chrissy Card. That one stays safe for another week, even though Dagger gave it a good nudge. And let that be a word of warning to you all out there. Don't leave the fate of the Prezi Card in the hands of the Dagger. That could have been in your wallet.
2: Oh, so close. I'm very, very disappointed.
0: You were very close, actually. Mm. Mm. That's okay.
2: Were you surprised with how well it went?
0: I actually was surprised. Oracle, were you surprised by how well Dagger answered those questions?
4: No, he's classy, and he is all class. And speaking of all class, I did want to congratulate the alpha, Robbie McFarlane, on the winning Indoor Cricket Super League on Monday.
0: Wow, yeah. Wonderful stuff.
4: On Saturday.
0: Yeah.
4: There is a saying going around in the indoor circles that there are only three things sure in life: death, taxes, and Robbie's hands. So,
2: yeah.
0: Oh, yeah. Is that right? He's one of life's certainties. He's got a safe pair of hands on this show. The amount of balls we drop, and he just picks them up. So we understand. Yeah, he's gone.
4: The absolute clue.
0: Well, it's the first time I've seen him smile today. Now that you've mentioned his Super League title victory with Saints, so you've brought a ray of sunshine to everyone today, Oracle, and we appreciate you, mate.
4: Brilliant.
0: All right, pal.
4: Pleasure. Thanks. Have a great week.
0: You too, brother. That is another week wrapped up for the Oracle and another day wrapped up for us. Tony Johnson is in the studio next with a big show ahead, including the top five of everything. The, what would we call them? The Swiss Army Knife athletes of New Zealand. The all-rounders. Blenheim. Lansdowne Park and Blenheim. I couldn't believe you missed that.
2: Blenheim.
0: Mind Trafalgar you, you probably, Park. Have you ever Blenheim. Played at Lansdowne
2: I did play in Blenheim. Yeah, I did. Yeah. And what was the last question?
0: Last question was the quarterback, wasn't it?
2: For Denver Bronc.
3: Yeah.
2: Oh, I wouldn't have got that.
3: Yeah.
0: Oh, you've done well, though. Thanks to Sammy. Thanks to Robbie. Thanks to you all for listening. We'll be back tomorrow at 6 a.m. Enjoy the rest of the day right here on Sport Nation, the Kiwi voice of sport. Ka kite.
2: Cheers!
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7: 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Let's rip in.

0: his shot, the All Blacks. Counted for it, Adi Salvia. He's got a second. And they do power up the Springboks. Massive scrum. Massive scrum. Reinhardt trying to get his hands on it. Penalty try. In centre field, it's a tick-tick. The off-play ball, no one near though to take it. There's Roygaard. Goes down the short side. Little kick will come through from Jordan. Chasing is Leroy Carter with his pace. Pops it up. 22. Oh, what a ball that is! Will Jordan! And it's 22-metre ball here for South Africa. Up very quickly. Adam Grant trying to read it. Jesse Creel puts a fend on Carter. Creel's through. Creel for the line. Jesse Creel scores for South Africa. Instant reply. Rumbling their way towards the goal line here. Another advantage. Malcolm Marks. Marks scores. At the feet of Samasoni Dokiaho. He started the tour with a try. Looking for one in the third test. He's got it. The world champions shine brightly in Soweto.
1: 2 minutes after nine. Morena, morning all. It's Wednesday. We're over the midweek hump. Well, midweek hump day today, I suppose. Then we'll be over it. And firmly on the countdown to a massive weekend, both here and offshore. It's great to have your company. A lovely fine day throughout much of the country. Hope it's great where you are. Spring feels like it's on the way, doesn't it? Such a great time of the year this, when it starts getting lighter in the morning, the days start to draw out, and we get into the business end for all the winter sports. Warriors have named their team for the qualifying final this weekend. Ranfurly is Shield on the line again. Of course, the All Blacks and the Springboks now in the States. And we will check in on preps for the fourth test this morning. We're going to get an American perspective, and we have managed to track down Justin Marshall. He's doing been doing a bike tour around Washington, and we'll talk to Marshy not about that, but about what he's made of the tour and what's coming up and what changes he thinks the All Blacks might make just to freshen things up. That's coming up in the first hour. Being a Wednesday means golf punters, this is your big day. Dave Bileski along after 10 with his deep dive into golf. McGarren with the midweek mail run, 11 to 12. And we will have the top five of everything, as always, on a Wednesday. Sporting all-rounders, the topic this time, in light of that interview that we had yesterday about that amazing man, Jack Hoani McDonald. Love to get your thoughts on that. People who represented New Zealand with distinction in multiple sports, not just double internationals. Some have done it two or three sports. And there's lots of names, lots of contenders. I've just picked five out of the bag, which I'll give you later on, but I'd love to know what you think. We'll also have our new news feature, Massport Clippings. That's between 10 and 11. And of course, we feature your feedback, your thoughts, your comments, your views. 8833. Our text machine is waiting for you on Sport Nation, the Kiwi voice of sport, where it is 4 minutes after nine. And that is time, firstly, to acknowledge the presence of the very hard-working Brian Rareri, who's driving solo today, but he's very good like that, both hands on the wheel. And, of course, Ricardo Ball. Hey, mate.
2: Yeah, good, thanks, TJ. Big day coming up, a big show coming up with Mick and obviously Dave Bileski, as you mentioned, and we're going to go big on rugby this hour. But I thought in the headlines we should update you with that Warriors team for their big playoff game against the Dolphins on Saturday night, brought to you by PGG Rights and Turf, New Zealand's trusted pro turf specialists. And the Warriors have welcomed back Jackson Ford. He's going to make his comeback from the bench in the number 17 jersey.

Seamer, Kurt Capewell and Wade Egan. So that all of a sudden looks a hell of a lot stronger, doesn't it, that Warriors team. Dylan Watini Zalesniak, though, not able to make it back just yet. He had surgery on his right clavicle after breaking it in round 25 against the Rabbits. There was some thought he might be back, but no. So that means Charles Nicol-Klokstad will go to the right wing, and Tane Tuaupeki the last couple of weeks has really said, you can't drop me. So yeah, he's in the number one jersey. But thought

0: So maybe Webby's been playing him in the wrong position all along. Maybe two's where he belongs.
1: Well, I heard an interview with him at some point early on in the week where he was talking about his role in the team, and obviously he likes to play fullback, but he's just one of those guys who will do whatever he has to do to help the team win. And I thought he looked great when he played on the wing earlier on in the season, so they don't lose a heck of a... Well, they do, obviously.

0: in the halves, you make of that?
1: Yeah, I mean, it's what you want, right? It's the strongest halves combo they can put out there at the moment. I mean, it felt like, was it the round before last where they had a couple of, you know, Jet Cleary made his debut, and it really did feel like Weeby was looking at things and going, I've got an opportunity to rest them here. Mm. I don't know how injured they were, but he's given them a week off and freshened them up ahead of the finals. That starting 13 for the Warriors against the Dolphins is Tane Tuaupeke at fullback, with Chance Nicol-Klokstad and Olifa Faiana Kahn-Pereira on the wings, Alilia Taua and Leka Halasima in the centres, Chanel Harris-Davida and Tamani Martin are the halves, James Fisher-Harris, Mitch Barnett and Wade Egan's your front row, with Kurt Capewell, Jacob Laban and Aaron Clark running out the rest of the pack. On the interchange, it's Sam Healy, Tanner Stowers-Smith, Dimitrik Valmonga, Jackson Ford, Eddie Itamia Tuiava, Adam Pompey, and then on the extended bench, you've also got Jet Cleary in there, Makaya Tafua, and Luke Laulili as well, who's made a comeback from injury.
0: And the market likes them too. Warriors 155 head-to-head, Dolphins 245. Dangerous team, the Dolphins, but as I say, the market likes them. Oh, it's going to be a huge night, isn't it? That's 6 o'clock too, by the way, Saturday night kickoff.
1: Prime time viewing, and tickets are like hen's teeth.
0: Yeah.
1: We had the first games of the Champions League for this season this morning. I can tell you that Aston Villa got up away in Belgium, beating Club Brugge 3-2, scoring their first goals of the season because they're goalless in the Premier League. Elsewhere, Real Madrid beat Inter Milan by 2-1, Kylian Mbappe on the score sheet there. Man City, with a double from Erling Haaland, beat Porto in Portugal. And a couple of interesting stories here. Lille 2, Real Betis 3. Real Betis came from behind twice. They were 1-0 down and 2-1 down. But then there was a red card to Ethan Mbappe, the brother of.
0: Brother of, yeah.
1: Yeah, for violent conduct. And then Betis have gone on and won that game 3-2. In the other game, Borussia Dortmund 3, Villarreal 2. And Sergio Gerassi with a hat-trick of sorts. Scored one from the penalty spot, one from open play, and then scored an own goal as well. So three goals for the game. Only two for his team, though. So there are more games on tomorrow in the Champions League, including Arsenal away at Napoli.
0: You have missed out a very important game. AEK Athens
1: versus LASK.
0: Yeah. They are from Austria.
1: Austria,
0: Linz.
1: Yeah. Yeah. And AEK, obviously.
0: Which was the hometown of someone who had a great influence on proceedings in Europe during the 1930s and 1940s.
1: Quite
0: for a
1: an
0: while.
1: Influential watercolour painter.
0: Yeah. But that's who they are. Yeah. I see also tomorrow, you mentioned that Manchester United in action against Sabah from
1: Azerbaijan.
0: Yeah.
1: The story about the coach from Sabah in Azerbaijan is interesting. So he's only a young guy. Never played professionally, I don't think. He has always been football mad and wanted to be a coach, but needed to do his badges. So he went on the Azerbaijani version of Who Wants to Be a Millionaire, cleaned up, and used all that money to pay for all his coaching courses. And as a result, spent time at Manchester United, Manchester City, working in the academies there and getting work experience, working his way through. And now Sabah, only I think the second Azerbaijani team to play in the Champions League, and he's the head coach.
0: Okay, there you go.
1: Yeah, bit of a story behind
0: that's
1: that.
0: Quite
1: one.
0: A story, yeah.
1: Yeah, the Breakers have come from behind to pull off a thrilling 103-100 win against the Southeast Melbourne Phoenix in their penultimate NPL preseason game. They only led for 44 seconds of the game, but it was the most important 44 seconds in Melbourne. And DJ Vasilevic scored 29 points, one of the new signings, Australian player, 5 rebounds, 2 assists for them as well. They were 9 points down at the third quarter. Sam Meninga played his first games in preseason as well. He got 22.7 rebounds, 3 assists, while Ruben Tarangi contributed 12 points, and new signing Josiah Jordan-James got 11 points.
0: How far away from the start?
1: About 2 weeks.
0: 2 weeks, yeah.
1: About 2 weeks.
0: I've just got a good feeling about them this year.
1: Yeah, I really like them. I really like what they've done with that squad.
0: Tell you, if you've never been to a Breakers game, make this the season that you do it. It is really a great experience. Just got a text in 8833, just wanting to know who the ref is for the final test. That would be Carl Dixon. So he was the guy that refereed the tour opener, which was Crims.
1: The Stormers, yeah.
0: Wasn't it? Yeah. And he's the guy who can't. He went back to the UK and then he comes across, so he'll be doing that. He's the referee for this match in Baltimore. The team's actually starting.

0: in Washington. And that's where we're going to catch up with Justin very shortly on the show. But yeah, that's the headlines for the moment.
1: Yeah, with PGG Rights and Turf, of course, are bringing you these headlines. Premium turf grass seed that's tested by the experts and trusted by the professionals.
0: It's coming up 12 minutes after 9, and we will go stateside in just a moment. Firstly, just get an American perspective or perspective of an American commentator about what this match means, what sort of imprint it is going to have on the greater American sports scene, and what sort of interest there is in that game amongst Americans. That's coming up in just a moment on Sport Nation Mornings.
2: 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Kick off 9:50 Friday night. Thanks to our mates at SEN. Sport Nation is heading to Flush Golf in Auckland's Britomart. 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
0: It's 16 minutes after 9 on Sport Nation Mornings. Baltimore, the setting for the final test of the greatest rivalry series between the All Blacks and South Africa. So just what can we expect when we dial in 9 o'clock Sunday morning? M&T Bank Stadium is the stage. It's the home of the Baltimore Ravens, and the NFL holds over 70,000 people. So this is a continuity of what we've seen in recent years with the All Blacks playing. They've played in Chicago, Washington, San Diego. What do we expect from this one? We're going to talk to Justin Marshall soon on Sport Nation Mornings, but we thought we might get a more local perspective. Now, Dan Power has been one of the voices of rugby in the United States for quite some time. He's originally from Australia, but you would have heard him over the years calling the likes of Major League Rugby. And he joins us now on the show. Hey, Dan, how are you?
13: TJ, good morning. Thanks for having me.
0: Oh, mate, it's great to have you. Look, we know there'll be a lot of supporters travelling with the two teams. What about interest in the States in this match? What is it like?
13: It's actually been great. It's funny, I just heard you talking about the original test back in Chicago when the All Blacks first began this sort of exploration into the US market, sell out at Soldier Field, but a lot of that was expats traveling. The interest now just in born and bred Americans is starting to increase significantly. So should set up for a really nice crowd there this weekend.
0: Yeah, look, I've been to a few of those games, luckily enough, and you do notice it too, groups of fans travelling from all parts of the United States, making a big weekend of it. These are real rugby, genuine rugby enthusiasts coming from all parts, not just the United States, but I've seen them from Canada, Central America, South America. It's quite a magnet, isn't it?
13: It is. And again, there's probably just been this huge void in world-class rugby as the games has experienced some growth here. We just haven't had that world-class rugby. And so when it comes, people are more than happy to jump on a plane or get in a car for 8 to 10 hours to attend the match because it's a spectacle that they want to be involved in.
0: Yeah. Look, this is a big stadium, this, that holds over 70,000. What have sales been like for the game?
13: So pretty good. So what I've heard on the ground is the people running the event are pretty happy with where they're at right now. Obviously, game day coming up, they're expecting a lot more on game day to come in. Big tradition here in the US is always pregame, right? Like tailgating, I'm sure you've heard of that.
0: Yeah.
13: It's a cultural phenomenon. And if you haven't experienced it, it's one of the most awesome things you ever do. But pace yourself, TJ. My warning to you, if you tailgate, pace yourself. You will not survive the full 80 minutes of the game. I made that mistake in my first NFL game, and let me say some compromising photos out there now of me sound asleep in the third quarter because I put a little arm in the parking lot beforehand. But so I know ticket sales just shy of 60,000, so close to capacity, and they're pretty confident they'll fill the house out there this weekend. So all sets up well for hopefully a great World Cup in 2031 if we can continue that sort of excitement and enthusiasm around the event.
1: Well, I guess that's the thing here, Dan, right? I mean, you know, we're looking at 2031 and going, how is rugby tracking in America? And you get a game like this, and that is fantastic that you're going to go close to selling out a 70,000-seat stadium when the hometown team is not playing. You know, we know that MLR has had a few hiccups, had a few issues over the last couple of years. How do you think it is tracking ahead of 2031?
13: Yeah, definitely some attrition amongst the teams. And again, if you look at the landscape here with sports, TJ, it's quite normal. MLS went through a similar pattern in its infancy way back in the day. They've definitely stabilized and they're close to being a reasonably profitable league now. MLR has a pathway as a spring sport. It doesn't compete with the NFL or college football, which in itself is, you know, it's pretty much an economy as well. It's a college sports landscape here. So there's a window there. It's just about awareness. And just a good example and about the game this weekend. So a friend of mine has a son that goes to school with my son at a high school in Kansas. So not really known as a rugby hotbed. 3 years ago, I'd never seen the game rugby. His son started playing. They're going to the game this weekend. They've bought tickets. They've bought flights. They're going to fly to Baltimore to go watch New Zealand hopefully decimate mate, South Africa, 3 years ago, had never heard of the game. So I know it's a small example, but it's a good example of kind of what rugby is slowly starting to do here.
0: Yeah, look, I remember back to the first time they played at Soldier Field, and what a great experience it was.

0: going to that iconic stadium. It's just such a magnificent stadium. And there were, I think it was close to that, 60,000. And I interviewed Todd Clever, the USA captain, after the game. Of course, we knew because he played out here quite a bit. And they'd got absolutely pumped. But he couldn't stop smiling because he never thought he would live to see the day where he played in the United States in front of 60,000 people. And I think from the point of view of people in here in New Zealand, you've got to kind of understand just the scale of it compared to what normally has happened to rugby in the past in terms of crowds.
1: 100% TJ. Like, and that, I think people will look back and see that as one of the major turning points to rugby going professional, because alongside you in the crowd that day was a gentleman in New York who started a pro league in 2016. Obviously, it went one season, but it also led to Major League Rugby. So there were people involved that had never been involved before that went to that game because of, you know, everyone had heard of the All Blacks brand. The book Legacy is shared amongst corporations all over the United States. So the All Blacks name and brand in the US carries weight. So they invested in going into this event because of that brand and saw something that they all fell in love with and be like, why is this not more popular here? Why is this not more successful? So that question's starting to get asked more and more by the right people, and I think, man, that's going to be an event we look back on as a turning point for sure.
0: Yeah, look, we know it's a potential big money spinner for both of the two rugby unions, the two teams involved, but just in terms of the profile of the game, you've got the, as Rick said, you've got the Rugby World Cup due there in 5 years' time, and I understand that World Rugby has really encouraged these sorts of games because they are desperate for this World Cup tournament to be a success.
1: Yeah, I agree. I think you look at the Soccer World Cup that just rolled through the US. There was a lot of doubts leading into that, like how is this going to be received? And it was, I believe, one of the most financially successful World Cups in soccer's history. And I'm sure World Rugby looked at that and maybe some concerns were alleviated that there is definitely the market here to support a sport that wasn't, you know, born and grown in the US. And I think it also opened up some eyes to overseas travelers who may have been like, I don't really want to go to the US to watch this World Cup, but maybe changing their mind saying, what I'm seeing on TV, what I'm hearing in the news probably isn't as accurate as what people are making out to be. And I mean, I live over here in Kansas, TJ, and I love it. Like, I truly believe this is one of the greatest countries on the earth. And until you get here and experience it outside of like the big city and the politics, you don't have a true appreciation for how great this place is.
0: Yeah, yeah. I mean, look, realistically, we know how the big four sports really dominate the landscape. I mean, what do you think is the potential ceiling for rugby? I mean, rugby's never going to break up that monopoly, you know, the baseball and the football and the hockey and the basketball, but how big can it get?
1: I think it can get past soccer eventually, just because there is such an appetite here for contact sports. The American sports fan, you look at how quickly the UFC rose, it was very impressive, and like obviously we're cleaning up the game a lot. We're not cage fighting on the field, but there is an appetite for like that high collision impact sport. Just a small example. I've never taken an American friend who have never been exposed to rugby to a game, and they've gone away from it going, well, that was terrible. That was not fun at all. They all go, that was amazing. How can I watch more of that? So the drug is there. It's loaded up in the syringe. We've just got to find the right vein and pump it in.
2: Okay.
3: That's one way of speaking of South African rugby. No, but Dan, we should...
0: see what you're doing TJ. There. Yeah. I didn't say that.
3: That was low blows, Dan, low blows. No, I was going to ask you, though, about, you know, obviously, rugby league to an American audience, it may just be all one thing. And we've seen the NRL trying to expand into Vegas. They've been up there 3 years now and had a big to-do in Vegas, and it's been on ESPN. What sort of impact has rugby league had, and how much has that confused the palate up there?
1: It's interesting. So Russell Crowe was on Joe Rogan not too long ago, and I think everyone's

0: pretty aware of the impact that that podcast has, and he was talking a lot of rugby league and how simple it is and probably a little bit easier to follow for the American football fan with the you can see the defense, you can see the offense, you know, six downs versus four downs. I don't hear a ton, and that may just be the bubble that I live in, guys, that on the NRL. Like, I'll watch it. I'm all in on the Waz, up the Waz for the finals. First,
1: attaboy.
0: I want them to win the premiership for the first time in history, because what a great story that's going to be. But I don't think it's muddied the water too much. If anything, I know it seems crazy because there is such a history between the codes, but if there is a market they could coexist and work together, it would probably be the US.
1: Yeah.
0: But we'll see.
1: Yeah. Okay. Well, look, just before we let you go, and it's been great getting your perspective on it, Dan, but what have you made of the series? Tell us what your thoughts are, just because you're talking about people loving contact sports. Well, there's been plenty of that. It's been absolutely intense and brutal. But what have you made of it? What have you liked about it? And what are you expecting this weekend?
0: Yeah, it's by far, in a way, the hardest road trip in rugby, I feel like, is going to South Africa and winning. So to be all squared up, those two tests, and then to go down, and I'm an honorary Kiwi. My best mate's here. James Patterson played for the Highlanders Crusaders.
1: Yes, yeah.
0: So he adopted me. So Paddo, if I don't know if he listens, but he should. If he doesn't, he should. You guys are that good. But he adopted me into the Kiwi family, so thank you for that. But the last test was a bit of a heartbreaker, but it's definitely the hardest place to go and win is South Africa. I think New Zealand squared up in Baltimore 2-2. South Africa's trying to make this a pro South African crowd. They put up the footage of the airport of all the fans there, and I'm like, listen, paying a bunch of people in Baltimore $20 to come cheer for South Africa is not going to be enough come game day. They're going down. The All Blacks will win it. Put your house on 9+. All Blacks by +9. Put the farm on it. It's a lock.
1: You just become my favourite Australian ever. Actually, one thing, you know, that I remember the first time I went there, and one of the network news bulletins the night after the test, actually, they didn't play any of the game, but they played the All Blacks doing the haka, and they just said, have a look at this. This is before the New Zealand-USA game at Soldier Field, and have a look at how the All Blacks of New Zealand line up before a game. They played the haka. But those planes flying over the stadium in Cape Town, I think that made the headline news over there for a bit.
0: It did. If you guys can say the inappropriate thing, I'll drop this one in here too. The US doesn't do with planes that are flying low, if you know what I mean. There's a little bit of history there that's a bit sensitive. So, yeah, there's a lot of shocked people. Funny enough, I had a bunch of people text me who aren't in the rugby world over here, and they're like, does that happen at every game? I'm like, twice, and both in South Africa. But, yeah, no.
1: Yeah, we only tried it once.
0: They love to fly over here.
1: Oh, yeah, they do. Yeah, we tried it once at Eden Park. It was a single-engine Cessna, and that got pretty low, but there was a slightly different circumstance, yeah. All right, mate. Look, Dan, thank you so much for joining us. It's been fun talking to you. I hope you enjoy the weekend. It's going to be a great time in Baltimore, and all the best to you. Enjoy it, and as I say, it's great of you to come on.
0: Appreciate it, boys. Waz for the premiership, ABs by 9. Lock it in.
1: Good
0: lock
1: man.
0: In.
1: All right. Love that. 9:30 Sport Day. That is Dan Power, who's been commentating rugby over a long period of time in the United States. Obviously an Aussie, but with some really strong Kiwi vibes about him too as well. And yeah, good to get his thoughts on it. And we will get Justin Marshall's in just a moment on Sport Nation Mornings.
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0: Sport Nation Mornings with Tony Johnson. 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
1: The eyes of the rugby world, and you won't hear this very often, but the eyes of the rugby world are on Baltimore, Maryland, just 4 days out from Test 4 in the greatest rivalry. And someone who has been in the States about 24 hours, not actually in Baltimore, but just down the road in Washington, our great mate, Sky commentator Justin Marshall, and he's been good enough to take some time out to talk to us. Hey, Marshy.
2: Yeah, good. Thanks, TJ. And Ricardo, g'day to you as well. Yeah, absolutely. Arrived in Washington, D.C. late yesterday afternoon. The All Blacks are here as well as they prep for that test in Baltimore. And it's been really nice to visit a city I've never been to before. And I think the All Blacks are kind of feeling that way too. You know, something fresh, something new after the grind of South Africa. And it's been really good, but looking forward to the weekend as well.
1: So I hope you're getting a chance to have it. It's a fantastic city. Tell us about what you're doing there and like what the weather's like at the moment, because it's been pretty hot in the States.
2: Yeah, absolutely it has. Look, the weather's been fantastic. Expecting it to get up to 30 degrees tomorrow. And today here in Washington, D.C., it's 28. And they're saying that the weather's temperatures are going to continue. There might be the odd little bit of rain around in the next week, but it doesn't drop the temperatures at all. I've been out and about in Washington, D.C., as you do, having a look at what is obviously a very famous city.

0: before we got there, and they're not in that place because they don't know where their strengths lie. And at the weekend, we saw them flex their muscles in that regard in the second half. They went a lot more direct, went to their scrum, went to their line-out more, and you know, their defence really lifted a notch. And that took its toll on the All Blacks. They put everything into that test match. So, look, no doubt the fact that they are trying to freshen up this week. I remember when we went through this in 1996, four test matches on the bounce, you know, that final week leading into the Ellis Park test, and even to a degree the Loftus test that year, we'd come off a lot of rugby as well. We really didn't train a great deal, and I think that's the mindset here that they have to also, to a degree, I know I've answered this in a long-winded way, but this is a fact, they're going to need to look at how they freshen up in terms of maybe personnel that are probably hungry, that'll be keen to get out there and test themselves against the Springboks and secure at least a draw in this series. So I expect, because of that and the fatigue in this team, that there might be some changes to do that and make them look, you know, slightly more energetic.
1: Marshy, it's interesting you say that. You mentioned, you know, the Springboks flexing their muscles, because in a way it was a flex of Russie Erasmus's, only to make two injury-enforced changes and to go with his strongest team, because I think a lot of people thought there might be changes for this fourth test, given that the South Africans feel like they've wrapped the series up in South Africa.

0: Blacks have to find a way to stand up to that, to stop that, or can you devise ways to pay around it, or is it just one of those things? There's no escaping it. You have got to meet them on the line.
1: It's one of those things that are inevitable, really, TJ, I think. You know, at the end of the day, I think if we, by our own admission, didn't look at it over the three test matches so far and say that they have a superior scrum, we'd be kidding ourselves. So what we've got to do is find a way around them not having the ability to have as many scrums as they would like and assert their dominance on us. And equally, you know, try and keep them out of the zones where they're really dangerous. We all know that's inside the 22. You know, they're the best team in the world at accumulating points in that zone. I think on average, well, certainly before this test series, every entry into the 22 in recent years, you know, they're accumulating 5.2 points, which is an incredible statistic. You know, every time you go into the 22, you're coming away with 5.2 points. Like, that's pretty damn good. So we know that, A, we've got to try and restrict their set piece, try and negate the amount of scrums in a test. In the first test at Ellis Park, the first scrum wasn't until the 16th minute. Advantageous to the All Blacks. We didn't use up any energy in the scrum, you know. So the way that the game played out, there wasn't a huge amount of scrums. And that hasn't happened over the last two tests. So all those areas, you know, cut down the error rate, which means they're not kicking for touch, or penalties, they're not kicking for touch and dominating lineouts. So we know where we can get them. 13 tries in three test matches. We can get outside of this blitz defence now. We've just got to stay away from where they want to take us. Mm. They want to take us into the hurt locker, set piece, physical-wise. We just want to avoid that at all costs. And when we do, we look like we can hurt them big time.
0: Dave Rennie won't name his team for another couple of days. We've already mentioned the fact that there are injuries. Artie's out and looks like he's gone for the year, which is a shame. Luke Jacobson's not there. So, A, they've got to find a new captain. But, B, do you see there being room, for example, for the likes of Richie Moonga or a Rico Ioane? Those are a couple of names, maybe an Ethan Blackadder, coming into the mix?
1: Yeah. Yes. Yes, I do. By no means is that any criticism of the guys that have been occupying the jersey at the moment, because

0: that this box pack dominance, quite frankly, pees me off. And I'm sure as hell hope it pees the All Black forwards and coaches off. We need a mindset change in Super Rugby Pacific so we scrum more, and the players need a mindset change. We should dominate every other pack, and we shouldn't be happy until we do so. We shouldn't have to avoid scrums and mauls. We should relish them. Yeah, but I suppose there's also such... I get what you're saying, and I think maybe we have fallen into that trap at various times along the way, and I think it certainly happened... you go back to sort of the early 2000s when they were definitely seeing the scrum as just a means of restarting play, and they wanted players who were more able to be versatile and mobile. But you can't get away from it. You know, much as you like to play around it, you've got to meet fire with fire. And I think there's a lot of talk, and Mark is one of the guys who said here that Jason Ryan is under the microscope. Tupou definitely at six with our loosies and support short supply. Geordie for captain. Noumea might step up. And he's clearly doesn't want to see Richie Maunga back in the All Black lineup just yet. So, yeah, just keep your thoughts coming. 8833. I think we've got time to just hear a word here from Dave Rennie, particularly on, we talked to Marshy about what the energy levels will be like in the team, and also the prospect of making changes to the 23 for this test. Here's Dave Rennie.
1: No, we've definitely got one more in us. Like, it's emotionally it's tough, and so we didn't train today. It was such a long effort to get over here. I think it might have been 17 hours flying, but we sort of almost delayed by an hour and a half getting out of Joburg. We spent a couple of hours in Gran Canaria or one of those places in the Canary Islands, and yeah, so it was a big travel here. So we didn't train today, which is really important, just to freshen up mentally. We've had leaders meetings and that early, but try to give the guys a day off. And but you know, there's massive emotional disappointment, but you know, there's a lot to play for in our minds. And you know, we can win this weekend and tie the series 2-2. We'll go home knowing that we're in a better spot than when we arrived. I mean, we sort of always thought that we'd make changes in the fourth test, regardless of whether we won that third one or not. For probably the reasons you've stated, make sure we bring in guys with plenty of energy and share the load. So obviously three key players missing alters a little bit.

just trying to keep things fresh. And clearly, they have to make some changes, and it looks like it was part of the plan to make changes for this one anyway. We won't know until Friday morning. That's when he's going to name his team. Well, it's coming up 4 minutes away from 10 o'clock. Dave Bieleski is up next on Sport Nation Mornings. Then we will have the top five of everything, but just keep those texts coming. 8833. We always love to hear from you. Give us your thoughts, too, on great all-round sports people.

0: Almost immediately. At 12:22, so 22 minutes after they went on sale, Ace 4413 posted 8 tickets on Trade Me for sale. And then another one's got 3 for sale, so I reckon he's won 4, and he's putting the other 3 on for sale. And they've said their section and their row and the seat number, so I'm just going to go and say g'day to them on Saturday.
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0: to their team. 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
8: It's NRL final season and we've got you covered with all the action on the way to the big dance. Catch live commentary right here with all the big moments, the big calls and the drama as the competition reaches its business end. Who will handle the pressure? Who will rise to the occasion? And who will be left standing when it all comes down to the final game? The 2026

0: front of the thousands take the Walker Cup after a wait of 11 years.
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4: Minute and a half after 10, Sport Nation Mornings with TJ and Ricardo coming up in this hour. Golfers, it is your time. Dave Bileski is going to join us very shortly for his deep dive into the world of golf, some tips and some reflections on what we've seen over the last couple of weeks. We've also got the top five of everything. We've got some suggestions coming in. We're just looking at multiple internationals, dual, treble internationals, people who excelled at a really high level over multiple sports. I've got my list. It's not necessarily the greatest, but I'll chuck them in later on. But you keep yours coming and keep those texts coming as well. We've got plenty of those. And we'll also have our new news feature, Mass Sport Clippings, coming up later in the hour. Get to some more of your texts in just a moment. But first, Ricardo, better update the headlines.
5: Yes, with PGG Rights and Turf, New Zealand's trusted pro turf specialists, and the Warriors are back to pretty much full strength for the playoff against the Dolphins Saturday night at Mount Smart Stadium. Jackson Ford, Kurt Capewell, Wade Egan and Leka Halasima all back in the side. The team looks like this. Tane Tuaupeki at fullback. Chance Nicol-Klokstad stays on one wing. Alofeana Kaam-Pereira is on the other. Ali Liatoa and Leka Halasima in the centres. Chanel Harris-Tavita, Tamani Martin are the halves, with James Fisher-Harris, Wade Egan, Mitch Barnett the front row, Kurt Capewell, Jacob Laban the second row, Aaron Clark the lock, Sam Healy, Tanis Dower-Smith, Dimitrik Vaimanga, Jackson Ford, Eddie Itamia Tuiava and Adam Pompey off the bench. And on the other side of things, for the Dolphins, a couple of big comebacks for them as well, including Selwyn Cobbo, who's absolutely devastating, and of course former Warrior Cody Nikarima is back in there as well. So they're going to have a back three of Isako, Cobbo and Tabuai Fidao, which is just frightening. A rate Bostock and Harvey Farnworth as a centres combo as well. So yes, looking forward to it. It's going to be a fantastic game Saturday night.
4: I'm not going to say what I think because people are going to accuse me of jinxing them, but oh, feels good. That's all. That's all I'll say. Brian is worried. Brian is worried, and Brian worries about
5: these
4: things.
5: The only thing I will predict is that whatever the points line in this game is at the Betcha, it'll be overs. Because that's how these teams

0: And we got the NFL season starting on Thursday, and a bit of news about the Monday night football where Kansas City Chiefs take on the Denver Broncos. Coach Andy Reid has said that Patrick Mahomes has made it his mission to be in uniform for week one. He had surgery to repair a torn ACL and LCL in his left knee in December. He has not played at all in preseason, but has been in full training since July. He said there's a pretty good chance Patrick will go ahead and start unless something were to come up in the next couple of days. Most likely he'll be the guy out there. Other than having a brace on his leg, everything looks normal. He's running around the same as he's always done. I think he'll be fine.
1: Okay. Well, yeah, what a player. If anyone can, he can. Just incredible. Incredible athlete. Because the US Open. Now, Erin Routliffe, with her Indonesian partner, Sujiati, they won yesterday. And they actually were due to start about 9:30, but obviously things have been backed up a bit there. So we're now looking at a start time for their doubles quarterfinal at 10:20. But earlier on today, Aryna Sabalenka, who's the top seed in the women's draw, she had a bit of a tough one against Noskova and got a little bit lucky there. Noskova just got really ragged when she couldn't afford to be, and Sabalenka ended up winning the third set in a tiebreak.
0: Yeah, see, I think there were a couple of tiebreaks in that game, so it went to three sets. I can tell you that if Erin Routliffe does get through to the semi-finals, she'll be playing her old doubles partner in Gabby Dabrowski, because Dabrowski and Stefani have won 6-3, 6-4 over Zhang and Zhang of China, the seventh seeds, so that is on the horizon. And we spoke yesterday about the US influence in the men's singles draw. Well, there was a battle between Francis Tiafoe and Anthony Mickelson. Mickelson took the first two sets, let me spit that out, 7-5, 6-3. TFO's come back to win the next two, 7-5, 6-3 as well, so completely mirrored. They've gone to a fifth set, and it is currently on serve, although TFO is love 30 down on his first serve of the fifth set.
1: Okay, and I suppose the one other match that we've got to talk about, it's due up just after midday, and this should be an absolutely fantastic contest. Carlos Alcaraz is back in form, so that the Alcaraz-Shelton match, second seed against the eighth seed at Arthur Ashe Stadium, quarterfinalists due away just after midday. So that's what's happening at the US Open. We'll keep tabs on how Erin Routliffe is doing.

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3: 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They are tactically minded, equipped with composure, relentlessly loyal to their team. They might be unaware they can apply these instincts to a career in policing as well as the game.
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7: Tune in for live commentary of the Rabbitohs against the Knights. 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
0: The news is moving fast and TJ is across every angle. 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

0: worldwide wins since the 2021 Dubai Desert Classic. Another piece of history that Paul Casey was fighting for there was, would have been his first DP World Tour win was all the way back in 2001. So the victory, had he achieved it, would have been a new record for the longest gap between a player's first and most recent DP Tour win, with 25 years in between. In the end, it was Thurston Lawrence who came on top and joined Seve as the only three-time winners at Cran's since 1972, and six DP World Tour victories now for the South African.
1: Mate, let's check. I had a couple of tech. What, the bookie beetle last week, remind me.
0: Davis Bryant, top 20, yeah. And he finished 23rd, missed it by a single stroke. So a little unfortunate. And yeah, look, some regrets there. He was much closer to the lead, and again, just couldn't finish it off over the weekend, but a very, very close call, just one shot cashing that bookie better.
1: Thanks. Yeah, look, you spoke about Thurston Lawrence last week, and if I remember rightly, you were linking this, it's quite an unusual link, really, because you were linking the course in Switzerland to a course that they have the Kenya Open at because of the altitude, and uncovered quite an extraordinary trend with Lawrence and golf at altitude.
0: Yeah, well, look, now all six of Thurston Lawrence's DP World Tour victories have come playing at altitude. So obviously now this is his third European Masters title at Cran's this year, but he's also won the Joburg Open at Rand Park, the South African Open at Blair Atoll, which is near Pretoria, just on the outskirts of between Johannesburg and Pretoria. He's won the BMW International Open at Eikenried, which is again at about 1,500, 2,000 feet of altitude. And then mentioned Thurston Lawrence last week on the show and used him as one of the examples linking Cran's in the magical Kenya Open, because he was runner-up there at Matiga, and he has also been runner-up the Johnson Workrear Open at Glendower, just to add to that record. So Cran's in particular is becoming his golf course now. Three wins and five starts is an extraordinary record. But there is a tournament on the PGA Tour that's co-sanctioned with the DP World Tour called the Barracuda Championship. It's played in Tahoe at altitude. The only issue is that it does clash with the Open Championship, and it'd be very hard to give up a start in a major. But you do have to think, given Thurston Lawrence's record at altitude, he could go and play the Barracuda Championship. I'd say he would have every chance of winning it, and he could earn a PGA Tour right away with a win there. So it must be a very tempting proposition for him.
1: Yeah, yeah. Look, Casey obviously came agonisingly close to winning, but again, a much bigger story attached to his week as well.
0: Yeah, and Tito, it was pretty moving. This was one of those situations where the result itself almost became secondary for Casey, because he now lives in Switzerland, obviously went and joined LIV Golf, which is why we haven't seen him on our screens as often. And after his third round, he spoke quite emotionally about what happened here in Cran's, Montana, earlier this year. They had that dreadful fire at the Constellation Bar on New Year's Day, killed 41 people, injured more than 100 others, and that included

0: bought the property in 2014, and Martin Hawtrey did a significant redesign in 2016. And that's worth noting because he also redesigned that golf course in Aberdeen where they hosted that Nexo Championship at the other Trump International Golf Links. Some have claimed the course was better before the restorations. Others have said the redevelopments massively improved the property, but either way you cut it, for me, this is an outstanding golf course, really picturesque, outstanding views, and proper Irish links course hosting this week's tournament.
1: Sounds fabulous. And of course, the other great thing is when it's a Donald Trump course, when certain people play it, it has magical qualities, like balls just sort of spring out of the rough and land back on the fairway again. That sort of thing.
0: You can make four hole in ones per round. I mean, it's magical.
1: Yeah, and I think you're allowed a couple of mulligans along the way, but only if you're certain people or a certain person. Yeah, look, no, but on seriously, and I don't know whether this is going to lead us into a discussion about what type of grass it is, but what sort of golf course is Doonburg, and what should we expect this week?
0: Yeah, look, it's a proper West Coast Irish links course. Tournament's set up to be only 6,838 yards for a par 70, so that's extremely short by modern professional standards. There's 5 par 3s, 10 par 4s, and just 3 par 5s. So it's a really unusual configuration that we see this week. It usually actually plays as a mix of 5 par 3s and 5 par 5s, but for the professionals, they've turned 2 of those par 5s into par 4s. So the regular par 5 first and the 13th, they're now playing as long par fours between 490 to 500 yards this week. But for me, that yardage almost becomes irrelevant if this Atlantic wind gets up, which it does look like it is set to do. The routing essentially runs 9 holes out, 9 holes back, as quite traditional in links courses. And the front nine generally plays into that prevailing wind, with the back nine predominantly into it. So the huge dunes, exposed coastline, we've got 16 of the 18 holes with beautiful views across the Atlantic, and these massive dune complexes, which really they do beg a belief when you look at them. So the wind forecasting for me is vital when we get to links golf, and it does look like it's extremely windy this week. If I was going to put a guess on it, based on the current forecasting, I think that you're better to be out there first thing on Thursday morning, Thursday afternoon. The winds do look like they're going to get higher. The tee times for the Deep People Tour were just released this morning, and I think that if you are looking towards those morning tee times, they may just get a bit of an advantage. But I think for me, the resident club professional here at the Trump International Golf Links summed it up pretty nicely. He said, look,

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0: 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You're back with Sport Nation Mornings with Tony Johnson. The conversation continues.
1: Five, four, three, two, one.
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1: On the Birds Park, go.
3: Yesterday in Sport Nation Mornings, we featured the remarkable story of Jack Hoani McDonald and the incredible range of sports he excelled at. Got me thinking about who our greatest all-rounders, our multiple sport internationals, who they might be. It's almost too hard to contemplate. And I'm not even going to try and state that these are the absolute best. Rather, five legendary sporting all-rounders. People who represented New Zealand with distinction in two or more sports or achieved great things in two or more sports. It's always a personal choice, this one, and I'd love to hear yours on 8833, but these are mine.
1: Five.
3: And are not necessarily the order 5, 4, 3, 2, 1, but at number five, I've got Brian McKechnie. Now, look, he's not going to go down as one of the greats of either cricket or rugby. Everyone else on this list has won world titles or set records or won international acclaim in these sports. Brian McKechnie is there simply because he was front and centre of two of the most famously controversial moments that we can remember. He kept his nerve to kick the winning penalty against Wales. That key moment, really, in the All Blacks winning their first ever Grand Slam in 1978. It came after that line-out. And then 3 years later, in an equally boiling atmosphere, faced up to the notorious underarm delivery at the MCG. And I think every single New Zealander watching pretty much sort of threw the bat away in disgust with him. A notable all-rounder, as I say, not necessarily one of the absolute greats, but one of the most famous because of the moments he found himself in.
1: Four.
3: Hamish Bond will forever be known as one half of arguably the greatest rowing pair in history with Eric Murray. Together they won two Olympic golds and multiple world titles. In between, he took up road cycling and won a Com Games bronze in the road time trial on the GC in 2018. 3 years later, he was back on the water, this time in the eight at the Olympics, and won another Olympic gold, his third, before again putting his incredible pedalling power to great effect as a cyclor, as Team New Zealand successfully defended the America's Cup. Three Olympic and eight World Championship golds in rowing, a Com Games bronze in cycling, and an America's Cup. Pretty good haul, that.
1: Three.
3: Jeff Wilson, after an outstanding list of achievements at school level, rugby, cricket, basketball, track and field, Goldie played cricket and rugby for New Zealand. In fact, he'd done that before he was 21. He didn't play a test, and I know a lot of people think that to be a true double international, you had to play test rugby and test cricket, like, for example, Wellington's Eric Tindall, who incidentally not only played test cricket and rugby for New Zealand, he also ref

0: join Guy Hvelt and Mitch James live from 3 p.m. till 6 p.m. as we celebrate the launch of a brand new Trackside TV show. Come along, meet the team, soak up the atmosphere. And if you're handy with a golf club, you could even win yourself tickets to Chasing the Fox. Guy Hvelt and Mitch James live from Flush Golf in Britomart this Friday from 3 p.m. on Sport Nation.
1: Join Sam Ackerman every Wednesday from 6 p.m. for the Finals Countdown, analysing all the action from the end of the NRL season.
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9: 10 minutes away from 11 o'clock. 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
11: And time for news clippings, and Dave Rennie has been talking after the team touched down in the United States. He did a press conference there and was asked about a lot of things, including the set piece, world rugby, how the All Blacks view scrums differently as well. This is what he had to say about those.

0: Maldini?
1: Yeah.
0: Tell him.
1: How could you not? You go to Rome, there are sort of 20-story buildings with him covering the whole length of it.
0: After he retired from football, he played semi-professional tennis and ended up in an ATP Challenger tournament in doubles.
1: Oh, there you go. Talking of doubles, Aaron Routliffe and Sujiatdi, her partner, are 4-3 with a service break up the first set of their women's doubles quarterfinal at the US Open. So they're on they are serving to go 5-3 up in their quarterfinal at Flushing Meadow. It is coming up 11 o'clock. That's 4 minutes away now in Sport Nation.
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0: 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They might be unaware they can apply these instincts to a career in policing as well as the game.
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9: Yes, he's in the studio.
10: 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There's a
11: Dubai Sporting, he cut the corner. Up on the inside, floor in the widest. Right there as well, we've got Urinui. And also lifting in the centre is Jaeger. Jaeger for Taranaki. Dubai's Portiki for Horowhenua. Little between them, Jaeger lifting. Jaeger! Jaeger does it for the locals.
12: Dream Rocker and further back to Dashing Dixie. And Stromlinium down the outside. Pounces, pounced onto the lead over Miss Janet. Now here's She's No Saint getting through on the inside. Pounce and Grills go for home though in the Sunline Bars. And Pounce will get the win. 300 to go. Media World. Alabama Lass. Here she comes now. Well written up on the outside. Tardelli out wider on the track then. Sterling Express and She's a Dealer. Well written comes to Alabama. Lass on the inside. Alabama Lass. Well written gets her at the 100. And she draws away. Well written makes a seamless progression from Princess of the Turf to Queen of the Turf.
9: Ah, yes. Well written. Going to talk about that in just a moment with Mick. Just before we do, we'll just rattle off a couple of texts because people have texted in on this question of multi-talented athletes across various codes. Mike the Ram said, Martin Donnelly played test cricket for New Zealand, but also a test match in rugby for England in 1947 against Ireland. Yes, that's true. While he was at, I can't remember whether it was Cambridge or Oxford, one of those universities. And someone here saying, surely I missed a lot of the all-rounder chats. Surely someone's mentioned Goldie, rugby and cricket, but apparently basketball was his favourite and he was pretty handy at that. He was very good at it and he still is now. They still have games when they're on tour. And hit a pretty good golf ball as well. TJ famously, Kevin Skinner was a heavyweight boxing champion and a storied All Black. Talk about a crossover of skills to dramatic effect. Steve from Napier, yes, that was in the 1956 series when he came out of retirement because the Springbok front row was giving them some problems. Some things never change. And finally, hi TJ, remember the cover of the Sports Digest in the mid-1970s that had a picture of Brian Cedewell and the caption, next double All Black. But a premature celebration, but there's no question Brian Cedewell, from a great sporting family in Wellington Seeds, and he was, played Plunkett Shield cricket for Wellington, and

0: inputs and what they expect. And a big key to it is the track biases when I do travel down south.
1: There's a lot of us, Jez, who in life, just sitting here with Tony, some days he's commentating rugby, the next day he's getting out of bed to do radio, and we all end up just jumping on planes and going around the place. Do you ever get to a situation where, for example, Sunday night, you come home from Timaru and you just think to yourself, holy hell, what's just happened over the last 3 or 4 or 5 days? Or do you just get used to it?
0: I don't think you ever get used to it. I didn't get home from Timaru till 12. It was midnight by the time I had a shower and gone to bed. It was about 1 a.m. So it's not something you ever get used to. It's just probably something that you have to deal with. It's just part of the job.
1: So what about riding track work? Because obviously track work, you sort of need to be out of bed at 3:30 and up and about. Do you still ride a lot of track work, or during a period, not the next 5 days, Jasmine, can you not do that?
0: You can't do it when you travel. Obviously, you've got flights to catch and whatnot. And I did take Monday off after not getting home till midnight. But I do try to ride as much track work as I possibly can, because I think there's a massive advantage to knowing the horses that you're riding at the races.
1: Okay, let's talk about you. Like, I've known you for a long time, and I was very proud of you for breaking into the top 10 the last couple of years. When you look back on it now and you think about how busy you are and how in demand you are, does it make you proud? Are you thinking to yourself, hey, this is pretty cool. This is a different Jasmine Fawcett than I saw 5 years ago in my life.
0: Yeah, I guess so. I guess it's a good way to put it, but I do try to keep myself grounded. And I guess the other motivation is I love money. As probably everybody else does.
1: Because it pays for those McDonald's drive-thrus.
2: I love the honesty. I love the honesty. That's brilliant.
1: TJ, what are your views on money? You're a fan?
3: I enjoy money.
1: And McDonald's?
3: Yeah, McDonald's. Nah, not so much. Oh. I'm no Carl's Jr., me.
1: Well, you're not 51 kilos. So
3: no, I'm about double that.
1: All right, Jez, I love your story. I think it's a story about hard work, but you don't get a free lunch here. We need a winner. So you're heading to Cambridge today. What's your best chance of riding a winner or two? You can ride as many as you want. We don't mind. For the Sport Nation listeners.
0: Oh, okay. So we're expecting a bold performance from Itchy Heart in the first.
1: Okay, it's $6 punters.
0: Yeah, but I also like Up in Lights and I like The Perfect One. So all three of those horses are trained by Glenn Old and I ride them most mornings. So I've got a good relationship with the horses and a good relationship with the trainers. So that could be a nice little multi for somebody that's interested.
1: Okay, what about the next couple of days? I know you probably do meeting by meeting, but I also know sometimes you'll jump off a horse and say to your manager, Daryl, we want to ride this next time. So what do you think's your best chance of riding a winner Thursday, Friday, Saturday, or even Sunday, because you're so busy?
0: It's a tough question. I think there's one of John Blackadder's a maiden 2-2 that I think he was very unlucky last start. That's racing tomorrow. I think he's a very good chance. Sorry, I forgot the name of the horse. I'm one day at a time, but I do remember riding him as previous star, and he was very unlucky.
1: His name was Gappet?
0: Yeah.
1: Okay, race one.
0: Did Masa Hasasumi ride it last start?
1: Look, you're on it. It's a 2,200 metre maiden. I'm sure there's not that many of them tomorrow, Jez, so I'm picking this the right horse. Hey, Jez, as I said, I'm very proud of you. It's a wonderful story for someone who works so hard and is putting themselves out there and riding so many winners. And that gives a lot of people a lot of pleasure. Your photograph riding horses will be on a lot of people's walls as their highlight of the racing year. So thank you for joining Tony and I this morning, Jez, to talk about your really interesting life. Hey, good luck over the next 4 or 5 days.
0: Thank you.
3: Yeah, good on you, Jasmine. I love that. They're just so forthcoming and, upfront about things.
1: I've known Jazz for probably 10 years. Like, you know all the jockeys, like you know, the footy players. You get to know them. And she was just a journey person, right? There's a lot of riders who are in that 10 to 20, 30 bunch. You put them on a horse and they're not negatives and they're not positives. They just don't just ride the horses. But she has worked at her craft really, really hard, got on a lot of planes, as you just heard. That work schedule is totally
2: brutal,
1: insane.
2: Brutal.
1: And she's excelling at it, and she's become a better rider to the point now where she gets rides at Ellerslie against the Opie Bossons and the Michael McNabs, and it doesn't seem abnormal to see her out there. So it's a case of hard work. You can follow her today at Cambridge on the synthetic or tomorrow at Riccarton. Of course, those odds for both meetings available on

0: fab.co.nz and on Betcha as we speak.
1: We will ask you for your texts again. We had a lot of texts come through last week on 8833 for Mick, and we've got a couple to ask as time allows. But in a moment, we're going to talk to Mark Chittick from the Waikato Stud on Sport Nation Mornings. It's 16 minutes after 11.
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0: here. They were a break-up. The Kruger and Montgomery, the American duo, have fought back to level it, so they're in the tiebreaker. It's gone with serve. We'll keep you posted on that.
1: Just we're going to talk to Mark Chittick from Waikato Stud shortly, but it is breeding season, so God knows what could be happening there. There could be mares falling down, as they say. We've got David Hayes coming up at 11:30. Really looking forward to that.

million. The interest is 20 million. So, good question. And it's not impossible, but I would say it was very unlikely. Dave from Blackpool says, Michael, I'm about to have a knee replacement. Well, good luck, Dave. Looking at jockeys, their knees seem to carry a lot of burden. Are they prone to knee injuries? Well, I spend a lot of time with jockeys, and I don't often hear them talk about their knees, but the way they hinge their body on a horse, the weight isn't bear it on the knee. It's more through the thighs and through the glutes, the buttocks. So a lot of that weight and their abs. And when you see jockeys, they've always got great abs. So that area of their body carries a lot of the weight, whereas it doesn't tend to be using the knee as a hinge quite like other people. I don't know that specifically, but I haven't heard many jockeys talk about there being an issue with their knees as much. But what you do find when you're around a lot of jockeys, a lot of them are really strong in the biceps because the biceps are holding the horse back and that's what they're using, but very much through the thighs and the buttocks because they are balancing themselves in the stirrup. So really good question. And I hope he wins. This is another question we have. I hope he wins one Stayer of the Year at the Horse of the Year Awards. This is from Dan on Sunday. She also won the Australian Oaks with two Group 1s, one in Australia. Should she have won a Horse of the Year? Well, a couple of things. I don't think she could have, but she wasn't actually trained here when she won the

0: Absolutely, Michael. Like, yes, he's collected plenty of awards over his time. Obviously, champion stallion, etc. But this one's quite unique, as you say, when you think about it, it's across, you know, horse or human or whatever. So, no, very, very proud of him. Obviously, yes, it is sad that he's passed away, but in that, you know, it was always going to happen at some stage, and he was the oldest one that we'd got through, sort of thing. So it was quick, and no decisions had to be made.
1: Mate, let's talk about breeding season. The mares are foaling down. That's what we call it when horses have babies. How many babies would be on the ground at Waikato Stud, and how many would be there by November? How many mares would you foal down at Waikato Stud over the next 3 or 4 months?
0: Yeah, so a bit of a different year for us this year, Michael, with Savabelle not being here and with Super Seth making his way over the Tasman there to Coolmore. So, like in the past, we have foaled up to 350. Over the last few years, it's been somewhere between 250 and 300. This year will be round about 200 by the end of it, sort of thing. And at this stage, we've got 60 on the ground. So we've had a great start, and you know, to be 2 months into the foaling part of it, and be you know, more or less a third of the way through is really good.
1: Mate, you've been involved with the advisory committee who helped plan a new pathway potentially for New Zealand racing. That has now seen an establishment board put together. So some actual action on some of the recommendations from the advisory committee. Are you happy with how that's being picked up and where things are going? Are we actually making progress?
0: I really hope so. I really hope so. Like, to be involved over, you know, with that for the last year or 18 months, it was a massive, massive learning curve for me. And obviously, there's still lots to learn. But I think the biggest thing was what came out of it. The first half was learning, and then learning where we are at and where we're heading, and that became. You know, once we had the facts in front of us, it became quite frightening. Honestly, the amount of work that that board put in, but in particular, you know, three or four of them, you know, the likes, obviously, of Greg Tomlinson and Brendan Lindsay and Steve Thompson down there, like, the work that they put in was absolutely incredible, all in their own time. All at their own cost, and not that. I mean, you know, like, and with the recommendations that came out of that, with, you know, guys that are incredible achievers, like they are, you know, I hope something is taken on board. And I've got to say, I like all of us, we were hoping that.

0: I mean, I watched it with the person I always watch it with, Leo Schlenk, and when Zach let him rip at the 300, because we want him to have a bit harder hit out than normal. Normally he's easing him down from the 300. I said, he's going to break the track record. And then when I walked out and the time came up, I didn't think he'd break it by that much.
1: Okay, but, he's a big large horse. He's a big monster of a horse, and some people would think that big horses are probably better than smaller horses.

0: to Stephen Adams or Chris Wood or any of those other guys. He doesn't live here anymore, but he's still a Kiwi. We'll take a break, come back on the other side, and we will sum up your racing week here on Sport Nation.
1: It's NRL finals season, and the road to the grand final starts now. 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
7: 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They might be unaware they can apply these instincts to a career in policing as well as the game.
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8: 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That's a whole lot of value. And there's a whole lot of flavours too, like cookies and cream, chocolate, raspberry